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3: They were stuck. The roads around that camp were washed away. The water too high for emergency vehicles. And so Blackhawks and choppers had to go in there.
4: That's Fox Weather meteorologist Jane Minar. Meanwhile, authorities say the body of a woman who was missing, Faith Gregory, was found nearly 2 miles downstream from her home in Crawford County. She was the only person who was still missing following that severe flooding across southeastern parts of the state. The governor of Missouri declaring a state of emergency. I'm Daria Aldinger. This is Fox News.
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1: Glenn Beck is on.
2: Hello, America. Welcome to the Glenn Beck Program. We're glad that you're here. Army Dillon is joining us. She is the DOJ's Assistant Attorney General for Civil Rights. And she is on her way to Michigan. The DOJ is sending election monitors to the battleground state of Michigan ahead of its August primary. What do they think they're going to find in Michigan? They're not happy about it in Michigan. We'll talk to her in 60 seconds. I knew I was getting scammed, end quote. That's one of my listeners, Linda. She said this to her chapter Medicare advisor. On a single phone call, she learned that the Medicare broker had talked her out of a Medicare plan she should have never left and has cost her thousands more. Unfortunately, stories like hers are not unusual. In fact, the DOJ recently sued three major Medicare brokers for allegedly claiming to be unbiased while secretly steering seniors into plans with the biggest kickbacks. Fortunately, however, for Linda, Chapter helped her get back onto the right plan, restored all the benefits she had lost, and saved her thousands of dollars on dental care alone. And she's not the only one. Chapter's helped thousands of people in this audience understand their options and find Medicare coverage that actually fits their needs. When you call Chapter, you're going to speak with an unbiased and licensed advisor right here in the U.S. who compares every Medicare plan.

0: and available to you. No pressure, no sales pitch, just honest guidance about whether you're on the right plan or not. Talk to Chapter today. Dial #250, say the keyword Chapter. #250, Chapter. Welcome to the program, Harvey Dillon. How are you, Harvey?
1: I'm great. Always happy to be with you.
0: This is not popular in Michigan. Can you tell us what you're planning on doing, what the DOJ is doing now, and why?
1: Well, I'm going to push back a little bit. It's actually really popular with a lot of people in Michigan, including many legislators who actually reached out and specifically asked us to do this, because Michigan, like some other battleground states, has been rife with irregularities in recent election cycles. Both Republicans and Democrats have sent election monitors in the past to all these battleground states. And so some of the issues that we're going to look for in four jurisdictions where we're sending these election monitors, Detroit, East Lansing, Lansing, and Hamtramck include, and I may have mispronounced that last one, include language issues. There's been no assessment by the DOJ in two of these jurisdictions that have high Hispanic populations as to whether they're complying with federal law relating to ballot access. There have been extremely long lines in the recent election in one of these jurisdictions that has a university on the campus in Detroit, I believe. And there's an admitted glitch in the poll book loading in the other one. So these are all based on actual irregularities that we've seen in prior elections. Now, when you look at how the Biden administration handled some of these hot spots, and I'm just talking about the primary, not the general, we're going to have a way expanded program in the general election. In prior election cycles in 2022, the person sitting in this chair in the Biden DOJ sent 9 election monitors in 2022 and sent 27 in 2024. So this is not unusual. This is something DOJ does regularly. People are just upset that Republicans are taking the integrity of our elections seriously at the DOJ level for a change. That is new, and they better get used to it.
0: Good. The news broke overnight that DOJ is sending letters warning election officials, I'm quoting, in all 50 states and the District of Columbia, they will face criminal prosecution over non-citizen voting. The letter signed by Assistant Attorney General Harvey Dillon gives states 5 days to explain how they will comply with federal voter eligibility laws and how they will maintain clean voter lists. Non-citizen voting in federal elections is extremely rare, but Trump and his administration have falsely portrayed it as a widespread issue.
1: Well, so first of all, the word left out when that hysterical commentary from the left is knowingly. So if a state election official knowingly refuses to remove non-citizens from the voter rolls, that's illegal. That is a crime under our laws. And someone who does that and conspires to do that can be prosecuted. So I'm simply informing top election officials around the country, and it includes Puerto Rico and Virgin Islands, that this is their duty. Now, a third of the states have voluntarily complied with us, and we thank them for their cooperation. And in that effort, we have found hundreds of thousands of dead people on voter rolls, and we have found tens of thousands of names of suspected non-citizens that we are now digging into through our immigration files to see whether they're appropriately on the rolls or not. In recent weeks, months, and even the last year and a half, we prosecuted numerous people at the Department of Justice for voting while not citizens of the United States. And it's indisputable, based on evidence that I've seen, that there are tens of thousands of non-citizens at a minimum on the voter rolls in just the ones that we've examined. And keep in mind, two-thirds of the states are fighting us in getting access to their up-to-date voter rolls, but we're using, you know, other means to look at some of these. And so I think that's very concerning, Glenn. Your vote and my vote is very important and precious to us. And even if one or two people are canceling out our votes, that's a problem for me. That's a problem for you as a citizen, and it's a problem for the United States. So I think it's very important that people know this. And the other thing is, what we've learned is that many of legal residents of the United States, green card holders, for example, are not aware that they're not entitled to vote in our election. So, you know, this is educational as well. It's the duty of the states to not register those people and to inform them. And they're not doing that. I can tell you as a 25-year California resident, you just check a box to say you're a citizen. What if you don't speak English that well, or you don't understand the distinction between citizenship and that green card you have that is a legal status? You'd be checking that box, and indeed thousands of people do that. And then they vote, and then they're, you know, making themselves criminals and also subject to deportation. We don't want that for law-abiding people. So I think this is simply good hygiene of our voter rolls, and I think it is unfortunately necessary that we remind people of their duties. I know they're clutching their pearls, they're really upset, but if they're following the law, they have nothing to worry about.
0: You you did this during the 2024 election. I mean, you had monitors everywhere. You personally were overseeing a lot of it. And I think
1: yes.
0: That's one of the reasons why we had such, you know, a clean role in some places. What did you learn from that? And how is this different at all?
1: So
0: for the election.
1: So what's different here is, so in the prior times I've done it, I've certainly done it for decades. I've been a Republican election monitor and lawyer over the years. And in 2024, November, I was in charge of the Arizona operation, and we had dozens of volunteers there. The Democrats had their own operation, their own war room, and dozens and maybe hundreds of volunteers on their side. And so we send our credentialed, in the case of a political party, you send a credentialed person. There's a process. You get to look at what's going on there. And in Arizona's case, for example, there were indeed irregularities, and there were misprints, and there was a wrong size paper in 2022. And, you know, thousands of people were turned away from the ballots in Maricopa County. There were problems in Apache County. So that's one of the reasons why we're sending federal election monitors to Apache County this time around. Native Americans were not allowed to vote because of just complete incompetence on the part of county officials at that time. And so, what's different about the DOJ is we have a right to do this under federal law, so we don't have to ask for permission. We're going to go in and we're going to observe, just like, by the way, decades of lawyers at the Civil Rights Division have done in both Republican and Democrat administrations, and no one squawked about it the way that they are today. And it's a good thing when the federal government is there to ensure that the law is enforced. I think it makes everyone feel more confident. And, you know, while we're just doing it for six states and nine jurisdictions in the upcoming primaries, you know, most of the primaries have already occurred, you can look for a much more expanded presence on the ground of federal election monitors in the 2026 election, because I want every citizen who votes on both sides to feel confident in the outcome of those elections. Now, monitors alone are not going to help us do that. There's no federal monitor that's going to fix California's wacky ways and delays that they count votes, which is worse than almost every third world country. But at a minimum, we can ensure that there are eyes and ears there from the feds, and we can then, you know, take action swiftly and step in. Now, this is not a substitute for private election monitoring. The parties are going to do that. I know that there are going to be congressional monitors going from, you know, I assume both parties. And this is our sacred right and duty. It's part of the First Amendment to be able to observe what's happening as we cast our votes and ballots. And that was frustrated in 2020, as you know. Again, I was a lawyer who was with the campaigns at that time, and our colleagues were prevented from witnessing exactly what was going on in Detroit, one of the places I'm sending election monitors in the upcoming weeks, in Pennsylvania and Philadelphia specifically. And so people don't know whether they can trust the outcomes of those elections when there's cardboard taped over the counting areas, when there's mysterious incidents and occurrences that nobody bothers to explain, when people are taking thumb drives and moving them around and there's no valid explanation and witness to that. So I want to put a stop to all that chatter on both sides by having a very transparent process.
0: So I talked to the first assistant U.S. attorney in, I think, Central California. And he was talking to us about, you know, doing an investigation and saying, hey, we're just looking for any evidence. And if anybody has anything, they want to come forward and tell us about it. And he wasn't saying that there was corruption at the time. Do we have any updates on California? Have you found anything? Is it look clean? What's the story there?
1: I think you're referring to my dear friend and colleague, Bill Asaley, who's running the Los Angeles Office and Investigations. And I'm not able to comment on what has been found at this time. We don't comment on the fruits of ongoing investigations, but I can promise you that whatever has been found so far isn't the end of it. And so absolutely people should come forward if they've witnessed, for example, just in Los Angeles, I was with Bill just a few weeks ago where we announced the indictment and later guilty plea of a woman who signed up untold dozens or hundreds of, I'm sure hundreds actually, of homeless people on Skid Row illegally because not that they're not entitled to vote, but she paid them to register to vote. That's illegal. She paid them for signatures on signature petitions. That's illegal. And she gave them her former home address to use as their voter registration address. All illegal, illegal, illegal. And we caught this one woman doing it thanks to independent journalists. And I'm sure that this is a much bigger problem. So we'd like to catch all of that fraud. And we'd like to put a stop to it wherever it's occurring in the United States. By the way, whether it's being done by anybody of any party, it is intolerable and it needs to stop.
0: Right. And how bad is the punishment?
1: We'll see. Sentencing hasn't occurred in that case. She is pleading guilty. So I think we'll see. But, I think it all depends on how many predicate acts you can prove and how long it's been going on, who else is involved. People don't do this in a vacuum. There's money to be made. There's big money in states like California that have signature petitions. Michigan is another one. There's big money to be had in circulating these petitions. And there's fraud in petition circulation. And it occurs at the highest level and at the lowest level. And so catching the people who are shelling out the money would be the big prize here. And so we're definitely looking to follow those threads.
0: Harmeet, always good to have you on. Thank you so much. God bless you.
1: Thank you, Glenn.
0: Keep up the good work. You bet. Bye-bye. Harmeet Dillon, DOJ's Assistant Attorney General. She is on top of civil rights. All right, we're going to take a quick break. I want to tie something in that I saw at the Smithsonian. We've been here before. This is not new. We've been here before, and I want to share something when we come back here in just a minute.
2: Glenn Beck is back after this.

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0: So I was at the Midway on June 6th, USS Midway. And I talked briefly about the history of Midway Island and how the U.S. came to possess it. Did you know that? Do you know how the Midway, how we got those islands? This is the craziest thing. Bird crap. We're out in the middle of nowhere, and a captain, this is in the 1800s, and an island pops up, and it's a little teeny island, and he's like, oh my gosh, look at that, it's full of bird crap. And at the time, because we needed fertilizer, bird crap was worth a fortune. And so we're like, we claim this bird crap for the United States of America. And it turns out to be one of the critical battles in World War II. And a lot of people just think that everything is just meh. But that the right to say meh has been earned and paid for by somebody. This speech is available now at glenbeck.com/torch. Watch all of it. It's really good. Here's a clip of it. Cut eight.
1: It is our 250th anniversary. How many of us remember? How many of us remember what we're even living in today and the value of this freedom? The things that we see, the things that we're able to accomplish, the God we can praise or not praise. For the first time in human history, men live like they've never lived before. And most Americans say, meh. Remember where we have come from. Remember what it has taken. Remember those who have sacrificed so we can say, meh.
0: The Midway. 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But it's a really good one. 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More in a second. 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
11: This is a Fox News alert. Iran says the Strait of Hormuz is closed. The U.S. responds with a new round of airstrikes. Israel confirms it shared intelligence with the U.S. about an alleged Iranian plot to assassinate President Trump. U.S. Ambassador to NATO Matt Whitaker speaking to Fox News.
12: The threat is real. This is not some theoretical idea.
11: The president warns Iran that the U.S. would launch a devastating military response if it assassinated him or if it even attempted to do so. Delegates to the National Education Association have approved a measure. It calls for the impeachment of President Trump and his removal from office. When asked about it, Education Secretary Linda McMahon says the NAA should be focused on children getting the best education possible and not on adults. 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

0: You know, I was just reading an article and it was a list of market downturns for the U.S. economy. Now, it got me thinking. 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It doesn't seem to be a matter of if or when, right? I mean, the Depression, 1929, the Recession, 1937, the flash crash, 1962, oil crisis in the 70s, Black Monday, 1987, dot-com bubble, 2008 crisis. 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
12: Archives about the Declaration of Independence, and you will not see this on any copies. It's only on the original. On the original, if you go to see it, look at the lower left-hand corner. You will see a man's handprint, this giant print of a hand. And they went back and they were trying to find out when that print was done. And they look in pictures and they can't see it until about 1924. It's not there in like 1919 or 1920 in a photo. And then the first time it appears is 1924. Well, between 20 and 24, it was at the State Department, just hanging out open, okay? This is why you can't see and read any of the words, because it was just open to the open air. And they put it in the smoking room. Preservation's changed a little bit. So they put it in the smoking room, and it's open, and they think that somebody just came up to it, you know, smoking and drinking at the State Department, like, this document is great. And just put his hand on it. I hope that he was drunk enough so he, when he lifted his hand, he didn't see the print and go, oh, crap.
13: Don't tell anybody it was

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1: 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And all of this noise about what the Fed is doing, what's inflation doing, let's really peel the onion back and look at what are the things that we can be doing to take the worry and the stress out of your retirement.
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4: 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Send them to Our American Stories. They're some of our favorites. Up next, we continue with our recurring series about the curious origins of everyday sayings. Here to join us again is Andrew Thompson as he continues to share another slice from his ultimate guide to understanding these many mysteries of the language we all speak.
5: In the lap of the gods means a situation whose outcome is unclear and can't be influenced. Some say the expression began with the practice of leaving gifts of thanks with statues of gods. And whilst this has occurred for centuries, the phrase actually derives from the Iliad, Homer's text from the 8th century BC. In the story, Achilles battles the Trojans and kills Hector's brother, Polydorus. Hector sees this and challenges Achilles, brandishing a spear in his face. Hector says to Achilles, "I know you are brave and stronger than me by far, but these things lie in the lap of the gods. Though I'm the weaker man, I'll take your life." Achilles survives and the Trojans are defeated. A last-ditch attempt is a final effort to solve a problem or avoid defeat, and it's a military term that dates to the late 17th century. King William III of England is credited with the expression during the Anglo-French War with the Dutch Republic. William was offered to be made sovereign prince of Holland if he would capitulate, but he refused, and an envoy of the Dutch king threatened that William would witness the end of his fate. William replied, "There is one way to avoid this, to die defending it in the last ditch." The phrase was then picked up by the citizens of Westmoreland in the American War of Independence, when in 1798 they said, "In war, we know but one additional obligation, to die in the last ditch or uphold our nation." By the early 1800s, the figure was being used figuratively. If someone's a laughing stock, they're an object of ridicule or humiliation. And that originated from the medieval form of punishment in England. Most villages had stocks set up in the public square, and the stocks comprised two sliding boards with holes in them that were secured on a wooden frame. The hands and feet of the victim were placed in the holes, rendering him unable to escape or move freely. Petty criminals were put in the stocks so the town people could gather around, laughing and humiliating the person, even throwing rotten vegetables at them. The phrase laughing stock had developed into its current use by the early 1500s. To lead someone up the garden path means to deceive them, and it's also sometimes said as down the garden path, and its origins started in the early 1900s in England. Country estates at the time usually had acres of gardens that contained trees, hedges and paths that would wind throughout. It was in the romantic parts of these gardens that gentlemen would traditionally propose to their sweetheart. Women knew this, so to be invited on a walk by a suitor was a positive sign and one they were often keen to accept. But it also wasn't uncommon for some men to lead a woman up the garden path, not to propose marriage, but merely to try to seduce her. To leave high and

0: means to be stranded without hope of recovery. And not surprisingly, this expression relates to the world of sailing. It dates from the early 1800s and originally referred to a ship being run aground and unable to move. This left the ship exposed and vulnerable to attack, and the captain was rendered helpless until the tide came in. Its first written usage was in the Times newspaper in London in 1796, where it was said that a ship had gone aground when the tide had ebbed, left her nearly high and dry. To be left in the lurch means to be abandoned in an awkward or difficult situation, and its origins are with an old French board game called Lorge. It was played with dice and was similar to backgammon. If a player was left in a position from which they couldn't win, he suffered a lorge, which was a disadvantage. This concept was then brought into the card game of cribbage, where if a player is trailing by a certain margin, he is said to be left in the lurch. To let the cat out of a bag means to give away a secret, and it dates from the early 16th century and derives from a time when unscrupulous market vendors sold false goods. One of their common deceptions was to substitute a worthless cat for a valuable pig. After showing a buyer the sought-after suckling pig, negotiations on price would begin and the pig would be placed in a carry bag. At some point, when the buyer was distracted, the pig would be replaced for a cat. It was only when the duped buyer got home that the fraud was revealed when he let the cat out of the bag. The expression lick it into shape means to mould something or someone to suit a situation, and it derives from the ancient Roman belief that animals were born formless and that their mothers had to lick them into the required shape. This belief is likely to have arisen because all mammals are born covered with a thick afterbirth, which can make them unrecognisable. The mother then licks that off and the properly formed animal appears. Bear cubs in particular are born in a seemingly shapeless form and receive a lot of attention from their mothers, so this would have also lent weight to the Romans' belief. If you say that someone is lily-livered, it means you think they are cowardly. It's often heard in Western movies, and it's an expression that we owe to the ancient Greeks, like many others. They believed that the liver was the organ that created blood, and that a poorly functioning liver resulted in physical and mental weakness. In line with this belief, they thought that a pale, lily-coloured complexion indicated a cowardly person, while rosy cheeks would be found on a strong man in good health. The Greeks also had the custom of sacrificing an animal before each battle. They looked to the animal's liver as an omen. A liver full of blood was a good sign, but a pale liver did not augur well. It was the great bard Shakespeare that brought the phrase into the mainstream when he used it in his 1606 play Macbeth. The lion's share is the largest part of something, and it derives from one of Aesop's fables, which now bears that name. It tells the story of a lion, a wolf, and a fox, as well as an ass, who kill a stag to eat. The bounty is divided into quarters to share equally, but before they start eating, the lion claims the first portion because he's the king of the jungle. He then claims the second portion because he's the strongest, and then the third portion because he is the most courageous. The other animals are left with the last quarter to eat, but they are too afraid to claim it with the lion standing over them. So depending on the version of the story, the lion's share is either three quarters or everything.
1: 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Andrew Thompson, the stories of how our language came to be. Here on Our American Stories. Lee Habib here, the host of Our American Stories. 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
1: And we return to Our American Stories. From the modernization of medicine to the development of our country's road systems, the bicycle has had a major impact on American life. Though its rise occurred in the 19th century, cycling is still something that's very popular in our country today. Margaret Goroff, author of The Mechanical Horse, How the Bicycle Reshaped American Life, brings us the story. Here's Margaret.
16: The first thing that looked like a bicycle was invented in Germany by a guy named the Baron von Drais. And he was making this during a time where there had just been a major volcano eruption in what's now Indonesia. And that had caused a lot of soot and air pollution to kind of blot out the sun, basically. There was a whole summer, 1816, where it was called the year without a summer in Europe because it was so cold and cloudy. And that affected the harvest that year. And the next year, there wasn't enough food, particularly for horses. A lot of horses had to be put down. And so there's a theory that part of what gave him the idea to make this thing was that he was looking for a substitute for a horse, something that could replace these animals that were in short supply because of this meteorological event. So he made this thing, and the object was called a draisine, and it looked a lot like a modern bicycle, except that it didn't have pedals. So it was very heavy, made initially with wood and then with iron. And the way you would get around on it was you'd kind of straddle it and just push off like sort of Fred Flintstone, one foot in front of another. They compared it to ice skating on land. It kind of spread in continental Europe that year, 1817. You couldn't actually, there weren't factories, but he wrote about it and other people would look at the pictures and try and build one. The next year it came to America. Somebody made one that was displayed in Baltimore and it was a curiosity. People would pay to come and see it. And one of the people who saw it was an artist by the name of Peale, who was from Philadelphia, and he had his own museum, again, of curiosities. He is one of the first people to excavate a full dinosaur skeleton in the United States, which he had on display at his museum. And he also saw this Drazine in Baltimore and went home and paid someone to build him one. And these machines were this kind of amazing revelation to people because it was one of the first things that would help you go as fast on land as a horse because you could roll, you could get it rolling. Now you couldn't go uphill with this thing, they weighed a ton, but if you were going downhill you'd go really fast, and that was an astonishing new development. There was a brief kind of a fad of these, but they were very, not only heavy, but very expensive to build. You really had to be rich to have one. And so they sort of were a curiosity in the United States for a summer, and they kind of went away, and people forgot that they even existed for nearly 50 years. The next technological innovation was putting pedals on this thing. And again, it still didn't look like a modern bike. They just took pedals and stuck them on the axle of the front wheel. And the person who did that in this country was named Pierre Lallemant. He was a French immigrant who came here in 1865, so right at the very end of the Civil War. And when he came with this machine that he had built in Paris that was basically like a Drazine, except it added the pedals. And he came to Connecticut and got a job in a factory, I believe, but he also spent his time reassembling this thing, working on this thing, and that is the first known bicycle with pedals. So it's the first thing that you could just sit on and keep going without touching the ground for an indeterminate amount of time, which again was a new technological marvel. Nobody had ever seen or heard of anything like this. Lallemant actually got an American patent for this machine, and there are stories about him riding it around in the countryside near Ansonia, Connecticut, where he was from. And there's one story that he was kind of going down a hill and lost control of the bicycle and nearly hit these two guys on a horse carriage. And the two guys took off because they didn't know what was coming at them. They end up in a bar, a tavern. He crashes, gets himself up, and kind of staggers into the tavern. And he hears them talking about how they had seen the devil coming at them, just flying, not touching the ground. And his response was, "I was the devil." So he goes back to France not long after, and it turns out that nobody's quite sure how, but there were people in France who were also starting to make this device, whether they had seen him do it, who knows. But they were adding pedals to the old Drazine structure, and this was at the end of the 1860s. Now, these were called also velocipedes, and there was a velocipede mania in France. Everybody was riding them. And then that came over here. There were some European gymnasts, and there was a stage show, and they came over here and were riding these devices on stage. And again, they were fast, and they were also, they had this character of seeming magical, because nobody could really understand how you could balance on these two wheels and just keep going. I mean, there was even a story in the Scientific American about it where it's like, we're not quite sure how this works. That happened over a winter, and people, in the United States, again, people of means, because these were not cheap, started to buy them or rent them or just go to, they started to have these bicycle schools where you could go to learn to ride one, which again was something that no adult knew how to do. So it was hard going. And then they started racing them, but this was all indoors during a winter. And they predicted that as soon as the summer came, everyone was going to be riding these things. And it was this whole new, again, you know, the mechanical horse. The thing that happened then when the weather turned warmer was that in Europe, people kept riding these things because European roads were much better than American roads. So there was all kinds of technology in Europe to make these roads, stone roads that were domed so that they shed water. In the United States at that time, the road technology was way worse. We were a lot more dependent on rivers and waterways and canals by then, and railroads for getting people and goods around the country. So in the United States, the weather turned warmer, everybody went outside, and you couldn't really ride these things on the roads. The roads were too bumpy or they were too muddy. These velocipedes were still very heavy. The wheels were like wagon wheels. They were made of wood. It was not a smooth ride, and it just became something that was not practical. So people had been racing them, and there had been this velocipede mania, but in the United States, that vanished very, very quickly.
1: And you've been listening to author Margaret Goroff tell the story of the history of the bicycle, particularly here in the United States, though we get a taste of what was going on in Europe as well. Her book, The Mechanical Horse, How the Bicycle Reshaped American Life. Well, it's a heck of a story about our culture and technology. And that first pedal on the front wheel, well, it's a French immigrant who patents this idea. And of course, it spreads like wildfire. I love the name of the bicycle then, the velocipede. I wish that had stuck. That's a really great name. And of course, a lot of the development in Europe had to do with the sheer fact that they simply had better roads. As Margaret said, we relied on canals and rivers to move so much of what we moved along in this expansive country. When we return, more of the story of the bicycle and how it reshaped American life here on Our American Stories.

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14: Chris DeMeo, Iran says that it considers the Strait of Hormuz closed once again after a vessel using an unauthorized route was struck by a warning shot in the waterway. The Revolutionary Guard stating that Iran launched warning shots at a violating ship. Iran further reported that the strait would now remain closed until further notice. U.S. Central Command saying a short time later that its forces began a third round of strikes against Iran. Meta soon facing a multi-billion dollar fine with the European Union after findings concluded that Facebook and Instagram were designed with the intent of being addictive.
15: If the findings are confirmed, Meta could be liable to pay a fine worth up to 6% of its global annual revenue.
14: That's Fox Business's Connor Hansen. Police say two people are killed, three wounded in a shooting at a street festival in Toronto. 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

0: And we're back with Our American Stories and the story of the mechanical horse, a.k.a. the bicycle. When we last left off, Margaret Goroff had told us about the surge in popularity of the bike in the early 1800s, followed by the sudden drop-off once people began to try to ride them on the roads. The roads were unfit for the wheels, and cyclists were searching for solutions. Let's return to Margaret.
1: Before there were cars, it was the bicycle community that kind of helped develop the road system that we have. So early in the country's history, you know, country roads in particular were not built by the government. They were not funded by the government. It was just the responsibility of whoever farmed the land near the road to make sure that the road was passable. Otherwise, that farmer couldn't get their goods to town, to market. There was, in some places, a road tax that was calculated in terms of labor. So you would be taxed like a day or 2 days a year of having to go show up as if you were on a jury. You just get called and you have to show up to kind of fix the roadway, which means moving some dirt around. And that was not very well done because it was, you know, it was not professionally done. It was done by a lot of people who, you know, were just doing it so that they could say they did it. In the cities, it was the responsibility of the adjacent property owner to maintain the roadway. But obviously everything's a little closer together, so you didn't have as much responsibility for as much roadway. And in the cities, the roads would be paved, although not necessarily with stone. It could be gravel, it could be, you know, wood that would rot. And this was the way it had always been, this system of maintaining the roads. And it was perceived by the people whose responsibility it was to do it, that is the property owners, that it was fine, you know. And they didn't want to be taxed more. They didn't want to pay money for some, you know, professional to come in and do whatever. They also didn't want to be required to build roads that were up to European standards. You know, you can't tell a farmer, well, instead of moving dirt around, now you're going to have to break a lot of stones. In addition, the United States didn't really have the expertise to know how to build roads that would stay dry and stay usable all year long. There was typically a season of every year where the roads were just so muddy and mucky that no one could go anywhere in the countryside. You just had to stay home. So what happened with the velocipedes, the first pedal velocipedes, the first velocipede mania that couldn't really go on American roads and just sort of died out, what happened in Europe was that the technology continued to develop. And one of the things that they discovered was that if you make your wheels not out of wood with wooden spokes, but out of wire spokes, they were light enough weight that you could make them bigger. And the bigger your driving wheel is, the faster you can go for each turn of the pedals. Because again, there were no chains yet, so your wheel turned as fast as you could turn it. But if it was a bigger and bigger wheel, each turn would cover more ground. So they created these wire spoke wheels that got as big as they could get, which is twice the length of the rider's leg. And that's when you see these big wheel bikes, the penny farthings, that are just like way over your head. And you would order those basically by inseam size, and they would build them for you. And these bicycles, because the arc of the tire was more gentle, when they started to come over to the United States in the mid to late 1870s, people could ride these on the bad roads because a smaller wheel is gonna catch every single bump, but a big arced wheel like that is gonna roll easier on the road. Now again, these were very expensive. And also you had to be kind of strong to get on these. And you had to, for the most part, wear pants, which meant that this was something that strong men of means, younger men usually, were doing. But these bicycles became popular among young businessmen who would start to try and go out in the country, ride on the country roads. And they started investigating the parts of the countryside that were in between railroad stops. So this was new, you know, these people hadn't really been traveling through there for a long time. And they noticed that the roads were no good. And so these young industrialists or whoever they were, lawyers and doctors and all that, they started agitating to improve the roads. And they made the point that it would be better for the farmers. They could get their goods to market more easily, more consistently. So they started, they banded together, they created a lobby, and they started agitating for the government to start paying for improvements and teaching civil engineers how to maintain these roadways. And at first there was a lot of resistance, particularly from the farmers, because they had their hands full. But the bicyclists were able eventually to make the case to the farmers that this would have mutual benefits. And one of the ways that the government ended up encouraging this also was by extending mail delivery as long as the roads were passable. And so if a farmer wanted to get mail delivery at their house instead of having to go into town every time, they had to make sure that their roads were passable. So this alliance inspired the first state highway expenditures on roadways. These big wheel bicycles were really for wealthy young men. The older people, people who, you know, had disabilities, women who were wearing, you know, heavy skirts that wouldn't accommodate them, they couldn't enjoy them. And what happened in the late 1880s was that they hit upon the chain drive for bicycles. With a chain, you can make a wheel turn more than once for every time you crank the pedals. And so that meant that these bicycles that had been so high could come back down to the level of the earlier pedal velocipede, but could still be fast. And so they had the lighter weight wire spoke wheels, the air-filled rubber tire, which helps with the bumps on the road. So when that happened, when the bicycle came down again, that opened it up for a lot of different groups of people who had not been able to ride the high wheeler. So that meant women, older men, children. That's when bicycling really started to take off in this country, in the early 1890s. And what women in particular found was that, unlike before, when if they wanted to go to another town, they needed a horse, they needed a carriage, they needed a driver, they needed to be from a family that was wealthy enough to have those things, they needed permission from their father, from their husband. They couldn't really travel independently. When you start to get this lower bicycle, which was called a safety bicycle, and it eventually becomes more affordable, you find people traveling longer distances and women traveling longer distances under their own steam and without being observed, without chaperone. So, you know, you could go places that the train didn't go. You could go places that you couldn't walk to. And there's actually a study that had to do with the genetic makeup of people in the countryside. And they had found that because of the bicycle, because people could go farther for courting, that actually the genome in those areas became more varied, that people were going farther to find their partners. And there was this sense that, you know, women should not be part of the public sphere. They should stay home. They should be just leaving the rest of the world on its own. Now you start to see women in particular, but all kinds of people who have bicycles as being more out and about and on their own, you know, without having to check in with anyone, which was considered dangerous to the moral order, actually.
0: And you've been listening to Margaret Goroff tell the story of the bicycle, and in the end about so much more, particularly how the bicycle helped shape cultural life in this country. When we return, more of the story of the mechanical horse, that is, the history of the bicycle, here on Our American Stories.
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0: And we're back with Our American Stories and with author Margaret Goroff telling the story of the bicycle and America. When we left off, she just told us about the bicycle boom in the 1890s, when a technological innovation, the lowering of the bicycle thanks to the chain, allowed more people, including women, to access riding and increase mobility. Back to Margaret with the rest of the story.
1: So in Europe, there had been a move towards more scientific understanding of medicine and health. In this country, people thought of doctors as kind of in charge of the whole person. They're not just their physical well-being, but sort of their moral well-being and how that could play into their health. There was a thought that each person had their own individual chemistry. Like, just because something was good for one person didn't mean it would be good for everybody. Each person had to be individually analyzed by their doctor who knew them well. And one of the things that American doctors were saying about the bicycle was that you shouldn't ride it or you shouldn't override it because you only had so much energy in your life, like a battery that you can't recharge, and you had to conserve that, and you couldn't be going out exercising willy-nilly because you would just wear yourself out and then you'd die. And there were certain things about American life that supported this, like the clothes that women wore. Middle-class women at the time were expected to wear these very restrictive corsets that they needed, in part because the weight of their clothes and the weight of their skirts was so much that they needed this infrastructure underneath that would distribute the weight so it wasn't all just sitting on their hips. But you could be wearing 25 pounds worth of clothing. You'd be wearing very narrow, pointy shoes. And so these women were in these very tight things that kept them from breathing well. And they weren't exercising, so they had no muscle strength. And so they were very frail, a lot of them. They couldn't, you know, you couldn't catch your breath or you would faint. And the doctors were saying, well, of course, a person like this should never exercise because that would be the end of them. But what happened with the bicycle, now we're talking about in the 1890s, the safety bicycle, is that they were so enticing and they seemed like so much fun that people were willing to try them, you know, even though the doctors were saying, please don't do this, you'll die. And these women could not wear these corsets. They had to figure out a different way to dress themselves because it just didn't work on the bicycle. So they started wearing, just for bicycling, not in the rest of their lives, but for bicycling, they would wear a looser undergarment. They would wear shorter skirts. They would go riding around. They would get a little exercise. They would get a little sun, and they would feel better. And people started feeling stronger. People started, you know, feeling healthier. And that was part of a larger move that combined with what was going on in Europe and the fact that there were, you know, the communications between America and Europe were tighter. We were seeing a lot of people immigrating from Europe, including people who had medical knowledge. So there were, you know, they were discovering all these new things about health and discovering the germ theory of disease. There was a lot going on, but part of what was going on was that people who were riding these bicycles and feeling better were realizing, you know, my doctor doesn't know everything. And you can test something out and see whether it works. And if, you know, exercise works, exercise makes you feel better. And this also showed that there were, in fact, some things that were like good for everybody, that you didn't need this individual like person studying you and telling you how your moral life would be improved or changed or whatever. You could say, well, maybe everybody should eat more roughage or everybody should do this, you know? So it was part of and played into a larger change in how people thought about health and medicine at the time. The beginning of the 1890s, the production of bicycles ramped up like crazy. Producers were making new innovations in how bikes were built. They were adapting technology from making plows and making tractors. And so the bicycles became, by 1897, 1898, just the market was just flooded with them. And some of them were not good, which a lot of people say is another reason for the boom to end, was that there were just a lot of bikes on the market that were dangerous, falling apart, or that didn't give you that exhilarating experience that got people hooked. In the 1890s bike boom, it seemed like everybody was riding a bike, got more and more popular. They got cheaper and cheaper to buy. There were more and more used ones. So it seemed like everybody was doing it. And then right around the turn of the century, boom, stopped. People stopped using it for the most part. I mean, there were still people who rode them and used them for work, but they weren't a fad anymore. The myth has long held that the car was invented and everyone just moved directly from bicycles to cars, and that that's what killed the bike boom. But in fact, the car was invented at the end of the 19th century, and invented by people who had been bicycle mechanics first. Henry Ford, yes, he was a bicycle mechanic, and he adapted a lot of bicycle technology, wheels and stuff like that, gears and everything, to what he was doing. But they were very expensive, so it wasn't until, you know, Henry Ford in the second decade of the 20th century started mass producing cars that ordinary people could start to afford them. So there was this 10-year gap when people really had stopped riding bicycles, but before a lot of people could start being able to afford a car. But the thing that made it much more difficult for people to ride bicycles at the beginning of the 20th century was things like streetcars, which were cutting up the roads in cities and went fast. And, you know, there were beginning to be cars on the road, so it just became less practical for people to use a bike for entertainment. What happened in the 1970s was that, again, a new technology for us, lightweight European 10-speed bicycles came over, and then we started building American 10-speeds, and that got really a lot of young people on bikes in the mid-1970s. And some of those young people had the same kind of organizational aspiration as the earlier bikers who had fought for just roads. And so with this new group, you see people advocating for old railway right-of-ways that weren't being used for anything to be turned into rail trails. That starts happening in the 70s. And also the first dedicated bike lanes in cities like New York are happening in the 1970s. You also had bike messengers at that point. I mean, there's a whole bunch of stuff going on. The thing about the bike is that it comes and goes. Right now, I think a lot of people are finding really practical uses for it, especially in cities where distances are shorter. But there have been times recently in our recent history where nobody rode a bike, and there are still places in the country where you can't really. But the times when bicycles are popular coincide with times when they are perceived as fun and safe. And what's happening right now is that a lot of cities have been investing in bike lanes and also in bike share companies, bike share programs. And that gives people a way to use a bike without really taking their lives into their hands. And now we're seeing another new technology that is really starting to catch on, which is electric bicycles, which make it super easy to go up a hill. They're getting cheaper, they're getting lighter weight, and that's coinciding with a huge older demographic, baby boomers, who came of age maybe in the 1970s bike boom after a period when nobody rode a bike really, and they want to keep riding their bikes, but they maybe don't want to deal with those hills anymore. So this electric edition, it's something else that is fun and practical. And I think that's a large part of why right now we're seeing a lot of people on bikes. So before the bicycle, really the only way to travel a long distance in this country other than on the waterways was with a horse, whether it was riding a horse or a horse and carriage. And the creation of the bicycle really affected the way we live now.
0: And a terrific job on the production, editing, and storytelling by our own Madison Derricotte. And a special thanks to Margaret Goroff. The Mechanical Horse, How the Bicycle Reshaped American Life, is her book, and it's available wherever you buy your books. And it was just a blast to just walk through American life and the bicycle and where the two intersected and how the bicycle changed in some ways, and in many ways, American life. And my goodness, when we hear about where the science was as it related to, let's say, exercise and how we had a finite amount, so we should be careful how we use it up. Be careful anytime anyone says the science is settled. That's a humbling, humbling anecdote about where the consensus was on science in the 1890s. The story of the bicycle, the mechanical horse, here on Our American Stories.
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0: of the 1959 American National Exposition is still there, although the famous kitchen has been remodeled. Making the ruble convertible was not an easy feat. The Soviet ruble was replaced by the Russian ruble in 1992, but significant marketing and banking reforms were required to make the currency convertible. It was not made fully convertible in 2006. As the ruble is tied to Russia's energy trade, its value has been volatile, but many argue that it is set to become a larger player in currency markets that are becoming less dependent on the US dollar. No, Pepsi did not use its submarines to sink cargo ships carrying Coca-Cola. They were actually sold for scrap, just another barter. But it is ironic that at the very center of the Cold War, the lawyer for communism would take a sip out of a cup bearing one of the world's most recognized symbols of capitalism. And as a result, Pepsi would play a notable role more than three decades later in the end of that Cold War, right down to breaking up the weapons of war and selling them for scrap. The day that Pepsi got a Navy deserves to be remembered.
1: And special thanks to the history guy. History deserves to be remembered. And you can find all of his work at YouTube, and we treasure our partnership. And again, that is the history guy. And if you've got some history stories like this, family stories, town stories, state stories, send them to us. The Cold War, the Cola Wars, the story of Pepsi, and the ruble. All of it here on Our American Stories.
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4: Fox News. I'm Deborah Valentine. The U.S. launching additional airstrikes on Iran after Tehran declared the Strait of Hormuz closed until U.S. interference in the region ends. Fox's Lucas Tomlinson is in Tel Aviv. He also says President Trump has responded to Tehran's death threats.
5: President Trump posting a new warning to Iran, saying, quote, 1,000 missiles are locked and loaded and aimed at the Islamic Republic of Iran, with thousands of more to immediately follow should the Iranian government act on its threat pronounced in many corners of the globe to assassinate or attempt to assassinate the sitting president of the United States of America, in this case, me.
4: Israel's prime minister says his troops will not be withdrawing from southern Lebanon until any threat from Hezbollah is eliminated. At least two people are reported dead for hurt after gunfire erupted tonight at a large Latin street festival in Midtown Toronto. 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
1: 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And all of this noise about what the Fed is doing, what's inflation doing, let's really peel the onion back and look at what are the things that we can be doing to take the worry and the stress out of your retirement.
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2: 50s. Eisenhower was president. We had just come through World War II. There was this buoyant optimism in our country. Everything had this sort of futuristic look that now we call 50s design, but in the day it was supposed to look like the future. And it was actually a really great time to be alive. I read a survey a while ago that said if people could live in any era, what era would you pick? And the most popular choice was the 50s. But it wasn't long until the 50s turned to the 60s, and then the 60s turned very dark. I was born in Long Beach, California in 1952 to a woman named Charlene McDaniel. She was from a very large family with many siblings. They were from Friendship, Arkansas, old-fashioned values. And as you look at the old photographs of my mother with her siblings, she stands out. It's not that the siblings weren't good-looking men and women. It's just that my mom was extraordinarily beautiful, literally a Marilyn Monroe look-alike. And so she ran away from home at a very early age. My mom was a rebel at heart. And she would wear pants when you weren't supposed to wear pants. And to show you what her home was like, her father, Charles McDaniel, once saw her wearing pants. He made her take them off. He cut them up with scissors and threw them into the fire. That just fueled my mother's rebellion, and my Aunt Willie actually helped her pack a suitcase, and she eloped with some guy. And off my mother went to her series of what would become seven marriages that would take her all around the United States. So along the way, she met a guy. I found this out later. His name was Barney. He was a sailor in the U.S. Navy. And they had a one-night stand, a fling. And my mom got pregnant. And she married another guy named Kim and put his name on my birth certificate. And I believed he was my father. So my mother just went on a series of marriages and divorces. She was a raging alcoholic. She was a literal man magnet. Men were always coming to her. So she had a lot of boyfriends in between the husbands. And I went along for what we might describe as Charlene's wild ride. You've heard of Mr. Toad's wild ride at Disneyland? It was Charlene's wild ride. But at times she would leave me to live with my grandparents. So I now, as a little boy, was living with the parents she rebelled from. And it's not just that they were older. They were from another generation. But they were strong disciplinarians. They forced me to adhere to standards and rules, which was actually kind of good for me because up to that point, I felt like I'd been raised by wolves almost. I really didn't have any absolutes or standards to live by. So it was a stable time in my life. But they would take me to church and I was bored. And I remember drawing on the little church bulletin. But in the house where my grandparents lived, there was a little portrait of Jesus hanging up on the wall. And I would often find myself just staring at that portrait. There was something about Jesus that fascinated me at a very young age. Another thing that we used to do was watch television together. They had these two big lazy boy type chairs and I had a little stool in the middle. And we would watch this little black and white TV and watch Bonanza and Gunsmoke and all these popular shows of the late 50s, early 60s. And I remember we also watched a preacher named Billy Graham. And I really liked him. Sometimes at night after my grandparents went to bed, I would pull a cover over my head and I would talk to an imaginary character I'd invented and I named him.

0: Mr. Nobody. And I would just kind of pour my heart out to him, tell him what was troubling me, what was bothering me. And I think in my own little kid way, I was reaching out to God. You know, the Bible says God has placed eternity in our hearts. And I knew that God was out there somewhere. I just didn't know who he was or what his name was. So fast forward now, and we're in the turbulent 60s, and youth are starting to rebel against their parents, and I joined them, and there was a saying of the day, never trust anyone over 30. And that rang true for me because all of the adult role models that I was exposed to disappointed me, and there was not one adult that I admired or looked up to or wanted to be like. Now, I left out one of my mother's 7 husbands. She was married and divorced 7 times. He was different than all the other husbands. His name was Oscar Laurie. He actually took the time to adopt me. He treated me as a father should treat a son. He disciplined me. He gave me an allowance. He took time to help me, explain things to me, and I really loved him. So it was really a big shock when one day I came out of school in New Jersey where we lived. He was a practicing attorney, and our Cadillac was loaded up with luggage. And I asked my mother, where are we going? She said, we're going to Hawaii. Well, I'd never been to Hawaii before. I was very excited. I said, where's Dad? She said, he's not coming. So we got in the car. We went to the airport. We land in Honolulu, Hawaii. And there, standing before me, is this very tall man named Eddie. And this was my mother's new husband. How she met him, how this came about, I did not know. But I remember one thing. They literally had recreated the room I had in New Jersey in Hawaii, which I found very surreal.
1: 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A surreal life is right. And he said something so, so haunting. I had not one adult I admired or looked up to or wanted to be like in my life. What a sad thing to hear. But in the end, it would fuel who we'd become. When we come back, more of Greg Laurie's life here on Our American Stories. 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
1: And we continue with Our American Stories and the story of Pastor Greg Laurie's life told by Greg Laurie himself. Let's pick up where we last left off.
0: This man, Eddie, was very violent. He and my mother would drink every night and they would start hitting each other. And one night I was in bed and I heard a loud crash and a thud and I came out. My mother was lying on the floor in a pool of blood. Eddie was standing over her, holding on to, I remember it distinctly, a Don Quixote wooden statue, which were very popular back in those days. I have no idea why. And there was blood on it. And he said, go back to bed. It's just ketchup. But even as a little kid, I knew this was real. And I knew he had hit my mother. I thought she was dead. I climbed out of the window of my bedroom, ran to a neighbor, and the ambulance came. And we left Hawaii and moved to California. Well, now I'm in high school. I'm at Corona Del Mar High School. I know everybody on campus. I'm the cartoonist for the school paper. I started to correspond with Charles M. Schulz, the creator of Peanuts, and I would send him my cartoons and ask him to critique them, which he very graciously did. I have no idea why he took the time to write letters to me. But I can tell you, when I got a letter from Charles M. Schulz, it was like getting a letter from heaven. Because I would open it and it had a little Snoopy and Charlie Brown drawing on the envelope. I still have one. I actually framed it. And he would talk about my artwork. Hey, this is looking good, Greg. And one time I asked him, can I have a piece of original art? Oh, who asked for that? I did. And he sent it to me. One of his comic strips, which are actually quite large, those panels he would draw that would be in the newspapers. So the whole drug culture is coming on strong. And I was a big fan of the Beatles. And the Beatles now are in their drug phase, singing things like I'd Love to Turn You On, and we're hearing about LSD. And I decided that I wanted to change my life. I decided I didn't want to be the person I was. I was kind of this surfer, preppy-ish kid in this very affluent high school. I wasn't affluent. And I thought, I want to become a hippie, because I thought, hey, if I start doing drugs, maybe I'll find what I'm looking for in life. So I literally transferred to this other campus called Harbor High School, also in Newport Beach. No one knew me there. And my objective and goal was to become a different person. So I started using drugs quite heavily. I was smoking marijuana every day, taking LSD on most weekends, and living my altered state of existence. I noticed that my artistic skills were going down the tubes. I noticed my creativity was being sapped. I realized I was not the person I used to be, and I didn't like the person I was becoming. So one day on my high school campus at Harbor High, I see this cute girl. Her name is Chrissy. So I noticed she had a, you know, textbook for class and a notebook. And then I noticed she had one of those Bibles. And I thought, oh no, she's a Jesus freak. What a waste of a perfectly cute girl. And when I transferred to this campus, all my loady doper friends said, careful, Greg, there's a lot of Jesus freaks on this campus. I said, the last thing you'll ever see is Greg Laurie becoming a Jesus freak. Famous last words. So one day, I'm walking along, and there are a group of Jesus freaks sitting on the front lawn of Harbor High, and they're singing songs about God, and Chrissy is sitting among them. And I was looking around at them, and I was thinking, these people are delusional, they're crazy, they're weird. But there was one problem, because one of the people there, his name was Bill. I went to elementary school with him. I knew Bill was a normal person, and he used to be a good friend of mine, and he had become a Jesus freak. So I couldn't completely dismiss it. And then this guy stands up who had joined them. He was from off campus. He had long hair, parted down the middle, and a full beard, and this kind of flowing hippie shirt that almost looked like a robe. Frankly, he looked a lot like Jesus. He got my attention, and I thought, whoa, what's going on here? But he made one statement. He said, Jesus said, you're either for me or against me. And I looked around at the Christians, and I thought, well, they're for him, and I'm not one of them. Does that mean I'm against Jesus? Well, I don't want to be against Jesus. I always admire Jesus. So Lonnie says, you're either for me or against me. And if you would like to accept Jesus Christ, get up and walk forward right now. Next thing I knew, I was up there praying with a group of people. And then the school bell rang and we all had to go back to class. So one day, some guy sees me walking across the campus and he yells out, Brother Greg, he yells out really loudly, bro. I'm like, yeah, what? And he goes, I saw that you prayed and accepted Jesus the other day. And I'm kind of resentful and sort of, yeah, so, hey, bro, I got you a Bible. And he gives me this Bible that is the most obnoxious looking Bible I think I've ever seen. It had two popsicle sticks glued together in the shape of a cross. Bro, it's the Bible here. And I took it from him. I just wanted him to go away. I shoved it in the pocket of my coat I was wearing. And I hadn't been over to see my old friends. And we would always go over to this guy's house at lunchtime and literally get high and go back to class high. And so I walked in the door. And as I was walking in, I thought, I can't walk in with a Bible. So I pulled this Bible out and he had a little hedge in front of his house, a little planter with a hedge. So I hid my Bible in the hedge. And I walked in. And my friend said, Greg, Laurie, they call me Laurie, actually. Laurie, where you been? I said, nowhere. What have you been doing? We haven't seen you for a while. I said, nothing. And they said, hey, you want to get stoned? I said, no, you don't want to get stoned? No, I don't want to. Why? I just don't want to. And they're seeing something's happened to me. And I felt very uncomfortable there, where I used to feel very comfortable. All of a sudden, the front door bursts open and they're standing in the doorway is the mother of one of the guys that lived in the house, and she's holding my Bible up and in a very accusatory way says, who does this Bible belong to? And I look up at it, and everyone in the room looks at the Bible and they look at me. It's like, I'm thinking, what's going on with this woman? Is there something wrong with having a Bible? It's like kids are doing drugs in her house and she's alarmed that there's a Bible in her bushes. Who does this belong to? Everyone figured out really quickly I was connected to it. I said, it's me. And someone said, what is that, Greg? I said, it's a Bible. No, Greg, what is that? A what? A Bible. A Bible. And one of my friends said, oh, praise the Lord, Brother Greg. Are we going to start reading the Bible now? And I said, no, I'm going to hit you is what I'm going to do. I hadn't read the Bible yet. I didn't know I'm supposed to love people yet. And I left there realizing something very significant had happened. First of all, I didn't want to live this old life anymore, but what now? So I was in sort of this no man's land where I wasn't comfortable with my old friends and I didn't quite feel comfortable with the Christians. They seemed a little intense for me. And the Lord brought just the right guy into my life. His name was Mark. I didn't know him from Adam's house cat. He just walks up to me. Hi, my name is Mark. Oh, hi, Mark. Yeah, I saw that you became a Christian. Yeah, I did. Well, I'd like to take you to church. And I said, no, that's okay. And he goes, no, I want to take you to church with me. I said, no, I don't really want to go. And he said, where do you live? I'll come pick you up. No, no, I don't want you to pick me up. Next thing I know, I gave him my address. He's at my house and I'm on my way to church. And then someone comes out to speak and it wasn't Lonnie Frisbee, the cool hippie preacher. It was an older gentleman named Chuck Smith. Turns out he was the senior pastor of the church. And I thought, oh no, an adult. I just had this problem with adults. When I was in high school, I was always mouthing off to teachers, always getting sent to the vice principal's office for disciplinary measures. And I just had a whole problem with authority figures in the adult world. This adult comes out, opens up his Bible. I immediately begin to close off. But then I found that he was really understandable. And I really enjoyed listening to him. And all of a sudden, I began to change. And I thought, I actually really like this.
1: And we've been listening to Pastor Greg Laurie, and what a story he's telling us. Boy, the many marriages of his mom. He comes to Los Angeles, and he wants to reinvent himself. And he's entranced by the music of the Beatles, particularly their psychedelic music. And there's Jefferson Airplane and Jimi Hendrix, and, well, psychedelic drugs and the like are everywhere in Southern California. And so he chooses to reinvent himself through drugs. Only he knows that's not working, and there are those Jesus freaks. As he starts to gravitate towards the beginning of his Christian life, he finds himself caught between two worlds, not comfortable with his old friends and not quite comfortable with his new ones. When we return, more of Greg Laurie's story here on Our American Stories.
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17: I'm Chris DeMayo. Iran says the Strait of Hormuz is closed until the end of U.S. interference in the region. Where does that leave the U.S.?
23: I don't think that negotiations with them is going to stop this. I think they only understand one thing, and the only reason they're at the table is because we've pretty much decimated their navy, and we've really taken out a lot of their ability to retaliate, and certainly they have some assets left.
17: New York Congresswoman Claudia Tenney appearing on Fox Report. Meta may soon be facing a multi-billion-dollar fine from the European Union after findings concluded that Facebook and Instagram were designed with the intent of being addictive.
24: If the findings are confirmed, Meta could be liable to pay a fine worth up to 6% of its global annual revenue.
17: Fox Business's Connor Hansen. Police say two people are dead and three wounded in a shooting at a street festival Saturday in Toronto. 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
1: And we continue with Our American Stories and Pastor Greg Laurie's story. Let's pick up where we last left off.
0: And so my life started changing rapidly, and I began to read the Bible. And what surprised me so much about the Bible, I had a modern translation that I was reading called Good News for Modern Man, is that this book related to me. I understood it. And so I'd never had anything like that to guide my life by, to have principles to live by. So my life began to change, and I began to attend Calvary Chapel pretty much every night of the week. They had all kinds of services going there. And it wasn't long after that that I thought I would use my cartooning ability for my faith. And I found out where Chuck Smith lived. So I went to his house. He had never met me before. I said, "Hi, Pastor Chuck. I attend Calvary Chapel, and I heard you give a message on the woman at the well." And I drew this little cartoon booklet. He's looking at it. He starts smiling. He goes, "I love this. Hey, can you redraw it in this other format? Why don't we publish it?" Ultimately, I think well over a million of those were printed. And that was my entree, if you will, into what we'll call ministry. And I remember one day I was walking along down in Newport Beach, and there was this woman about the age of my mom sitting on the beach. And I'd heard that we needed to talk to people about our faith. So I walked up and engaged her in a conversation, and much to my surprise, after I was done talking to her, this woman said she wanted to accept Christ. So I prayed with her, and she put her faith in Jesus. And I realized that God was putting a call on my life to reach people a lot like I was, cynical, who had had rough lives, who weren't raised in the church. And so that became the start of what was ministry for me. So I'm still living with my mother. I go home and I decide I want to tell her what has happened to me. She didn't look very excited about it. I think she went out of her way to keep me from ever hearing anything about Jesus. I remember when I was a younger boy, I once asked her, "What is Easter about?" She said, "I don't know." She knew. My mother was raised in the church. She went to church with her siblings and mom and dad, Sunday morning, Sunday night, and even to a midweek study. My mother knew all about it, and she was rebelling against it, and she didn't want her son to know anything about it. But my first attempt to reach my mother was not successful, nor was it good. I think I was way too blunt, way too harsh. I think I said something along the lines of, "You're going to go to hell." So repent. And I realized I needed to move out of this house because it was this drinking world of hers still, and getting in fights with her husband every night and passing out from a night of drinking. And I just was really sick of it, you know, because I had to be the parent through most of this relationship when I was a little boy. Well, now I'm like 17 years old. I'm about to turn 18. I don't want to do this anymore. I don't want to live my mother's life anymore. So I went home and I told my mother I'm going to move out. I was really surprised to see her be very sad. She teared up, but I had to leave for my own survival. Well, coming back to Lonnie Frisbee, the guy who was preaching, he befriended me. I was hanging around him and he took me once up to a city called Riverside, which is about 45 minutes away from where I was living in Orange County. There was an Episcopalian church that wanted their own version of the Jesus movement. So they came to Chuck Smith and said, could we have Lonnie come up to our church? And he agreed, and Lonnie was up there preaching. And I went up there a few times with Lonnie, and it grew to around 300 people. And then Lonnie moves off to Florida with his wife to work in his marriage. And this little Bible study started being handed around to various pastors that work at Calvary Chapel who are all around 10 years older than I was. And I would just hang around. I would do whatever needed to be done. I'd do janitorial work. I'd run an errand. And I had my drawing board set up and I was doing my artwork. I wanted to be used by God. So they would give me the things that no one else wanted to do. Like, hey, somebody wants someone to speak at a home Bible study 2 hours away. Greg, why don't you do it? And so I literally went and did all these things no one else wanted, but it was a great experience because I was being exposed to every kind of person in every kind of setting imaginable. And so one day they're talking to pastors and one of them said, who's going to go to the church this Sunday? The church is called All Saints Episcopal Church. Who's going to go this Sunday? Well, I'm going next Sunday. What about you? Well, I went last Sunday. Oh, well, I don't want to go. And then they turned to me and said, well, Greg, you want to go? And I said, I'll go. And so I went up that Sunday and sort of the head deacon didn't know I was coming. No one took the time to tell him. So I said, hi, I'm here to preach tonight. Understand, I'm an 18-year-old kid. I have hair down past my shoulders, full-length beard. I'm here to preach tonight. He said, well, I don't know you. I don't know if you've come from Calvary Chapel. We'll just wait until the right guy shows up. I said, I am the right guy. Well, no one else showed up because I was the speaker. He said, okay, you can go ahead and speak, which I did. And then I went back the next Sunday and the next Sunday. And before I knew it, people started calling me Pastor Greg. The last thing I felt qualified to be was a pastor. But I saw this little church was growing and it was becoming a congregation. And I tried to find someone to take it over. But no one wanted to take it over. So then I started a midweek study and we started teaching through books of the Bible. Greg, I was literally reading things for the first time in that morning and teaching them that night. It was like on the job training. And so that became the beginning of our church that now just celebrated its 50th anniversary. Now, if you've seen the Jesus Revolution film, which is on Netflix right now and on the Apple streaming platform, Amazon, you know the story's a little different in the film, but the arc of the story is the same. Okay, so fast forward many years. Now we're in the 90s, and I have started evangelistic crusades again because of Chuck Smith. And one day Chuck comes to me and says, Greg, I think we ought to take this to a larger venue. And I think we ought to do a Billy Graham style crusade and have you preach at it. And so we rented a venue called the Pacific Amphitheater, which seated around 17,000 people. That's a big place. We were in a church that seated around 2,500. So that's a big jump. But we booked the Pacific Amphitheater for maybe 5 nights. And we had our first crusade. We broke attendance records. And then the next year we went to Angel Stadium. So my crusade ministry is now launched and I'm speaking around the United States and I come on the radar of Billy Graham. And I became friends with his son, Franklin. And Billy was doing a crusade at Angel Stadium in 1985. And I was asked to get up on the stage and pray, which I did. And then Billy and I became friends. And he was kind of coming toward the end of his evangelistic ministry as I was starting mine. And he said that he wanted help with his sermon illustrations to reach younger people. I'm in my 30s at this point. And so I said, I'd be thrilled. I'd be honored to help you in any way I could. So I found myself traveling with Billy.
1: And you've been listening to Pastor Greg Laurie tell his story. and he discovers the Bible and for the first time reads a book that, as he put it, related to me. And then he started to attend church regularly, Chuck Smith's Cavalry Chapel. And he used his prolific artistic skills, his cartooning talents, to help the church spread the gospel. God was putting a call on my life, Greg said. And then he had to deal with his mom. He just couldn't live that life anymore. And he just had to move out. And I love that part about him talking about reading the Bible verse in the morning and preaching on it in the afternoon. What courage that took, what faith that took, and how else to learn but to teach. And he just had the faith to step out and do that. And then began his crusade life. And my goodness, being able to have the helping hand of Billy Graham as Graham is ending his evangelistic life, Greg Laurie is beginning his. When we come back, more of this remarkable journey, this story of one man's faith journey, here on Our American Stories.
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1: 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Let's pick up where we last left off.
0: I'm preaching to people at this point around the world, and my own mom is not a believer. Now, I found out later she was very proud of me because my aunt said she kept like a little scrapbook. And every time an article was written about me or I appeared somewhere and, you know, it was interviewed, she would keep a record of it. But she never said it to me. She never said to me once, I love you or I'm proud of you or anything. And so I thought she, you know, wasn't even paying attention. But I was seeing kind of that hard shell of my mother start to crack a little bit because her lifestyle had taken its toll. She was no longer a Marilyn Monroe lookalike. She was now a woman who had been ravaged by bad choices of drinking to excess and smoking. And when she was 70, she looked like she was in her late 90s. She was getting dialysis treatment. Her kidneys were failing. So one day, I'm driving to church and God just spoke to my heart as clear as day and said, go talk to your mother. So I called my wife, Kathy, and I said, I'm going to go talk to my mom today about her relationship with God or lack thereof. Pray for me. So I went over to my mom's house and I walked in and she goes, what are you doing here? I said, I'm here to talk to you today about your soul. She said, I don't want to talk about it. And this was her response. Every time I brought spiritual issues up, she would say, I don't want to talk about it. I said, today we're going to talk about it. And I pressed her. And that conversation thankfully resulted in my mother making a recommitment to the Lord. And little, how was I to know that 1 month later, she would die? But I had a full-time ministry sharing the gospel with my mother's former husbands. Oscar Laurie was the first. So I mentioned earlier that we loaded up the car and drove to the airport, and I didn't see him for my childhood. But now I'm a young adult. Our church is just starting, and I decide I need to talk with him somehow. So I found him. I located him. This is pre-Google. And I found him practicing law still in New Jersey. So I called him on the phone. It's kind of funny because I called his law office and I said, yes, is Oscar Laurie there? And the secretary said, well, Mr. Laurie's out to lunch right now. Can I say who called? I said, yes, tell him Greg Laurie called. She said, how do you spell your last name? I said, L-A-U-R-I-E, the same way he spells his. This is his son. Well, I got a call not long after that. And he said, oh, Greg, so good to hear your voice. And I said, well, you know, I'm going to be in New York. I'm going to be speaking. I'm a minister now. I don't know what he thought of that. And I said, I'd love to maybe have lunch with you. And he says, oh, come and stay at our house. I'm remarried to a woman named Barbara, and we would love to have you come. And I said, well, I'm married. I have a wife and a son, Christopher. Oh, come on, join us. And so I spoke at Central Park at this event. Then we got on the train and we made our way out to New Jersey, where he lived, Red Bank, New Jersey. As I got off the train, I saw him, and boy, it was just like I went back in time. I still recognized him, though it had been many years. And so that night we caught up on all that had happened since we last saw each other. And before I knew it, I was calling him Dad. And so it was a great reunion. And he actually told me he had tried to get custody of me when he heard about the crazy decisions my mother was making and the life she was living. But she fought him tooth and nail, which I found ironic because she never seemed to want to have me around. She was gone so much. I lived with my grandparents. I even did a stint in military school twice. But I look back and I realize God was in control, because if I'd lived with him, my life would have probably followed a different course. So the next night, his wife Barbara made us a great Italian meal. And she said, "Greg, tell me how you became a Christian and a minister." So I shared my entire life story. And my dad is sitting on the opposite end of the table. Now remember, he's a lawyer. He spends a lot of time in courtrooms. And he was going to eventually become a judge. The whole night, he just sat there with his hands up to his face, kind of folded, analyzing what I was saying. So as I'm talking about what Christ has done for me, I'm thinking, this is not going over well. He's not liking this at all. Barbara was very responsive. "Oh, that's wonderful. That's fantastic." He just stared and listened. And at the end of the night, he said, "Greg, will you walk with me tomorrow morning?" Because he had to walk every morning. And one part I left out is he had had a heart attack. He was in his later 60s at this point and blacked out behind the steering wheel of his car and had driven into a telephone pole. So now he's on medication. He has to walk every day. He has a very strict diet. "Will you walk with me in the morning?" he asked. I said, "Sure, Dad." So the next morning he knocks at the door of my bedroom. It's 6 o'clock in the morning, New Jersey time, 3 o'clock California time. I roll out of bed, wiping the sleep out of my eyes, and we're walking now. The brisk New Jersey air is in our face. And he says, "Greg, I listened very carefully to what you said last night." I said, "Yeah." And he said, "And I want to become a Christian." And I couldn't believe what I was hearing. I said, "Well, Dad, let me go over it one more time so you understand what it means." I went over it again. He goes, "Yes, I understand that. What do I need to do?" We're still walking at this point. We're in a park. I said, "Well, you need to pray." And he drops to his knees in this park, on his knees. So I too dropped to my knees. "What do I do?" He said, "Well, we pray." And I led him in this prayer to accept Christ. And after we're done praying, he says, "Greg, pray that Jesus heals my heart." So I prayed for his heart. And after we're done praying, he says, "Greg, my doctor's office is right over here. Why don't we go over there? I want to tell him I've just become a Christian and that God's healed my heart." I said, "Well, wait, Dad, we don't know that God's healed your heart." He goes, "Well, let's go over there." And so I walk over with him to his doctor's office. He walks in. "Hey, doc, this is my son, Greg. He's from California. He's a preacher." And I'm thinking, what is this doctor thinking, you know? And he says to the doctor, "I've just become a Christian, and I believe God has healed my heart." And the doctor says, "Now, Oscar, we have to run some tests. We don't know that your heart is healed." And they ran tests on him, and sure enough, his heart was healed. And he lived 15 more years and got very involved in his church. And I have never seen such a radical transformation of a person's life. I was living in California still, so I had to go home. I did find him a church to go to. And when I returned maybe a month and a half later, I was talking to him and sharing scriptures. He had pretty much read the whole Bible already, because my dad would read these really thick books on history that lined his bookshelves. So this was a deep thinker and intellect, and he was processing it all so quickly. So that was wonderful. So coming back to my mother, she married a man named Eddie that I referred to. Someone told me that Eddie was really sick and wasn't going to live long, and he lived in Hawaii while I was over there preaching. So I had not really seen him since he had knocked my mother unconscious and almost killed her. I had a deep resentment toward him, and I didn't really even want to talk to him about God. I didn't care about him, but I felt bad about that, and I knew I should talk to him. So someone said, "You need to go see him. He's not going to live much longer." So I went over to his little apartment, which was right across the street from the Waikiki Shell where I was going to be preaching that night. And I told him my whole story of how I came to faith, and he just listened. And I said, "Would you like to accept Jesus Christ?" And he said, "No." "Well, do you want to, you know, get closer to God?" "No, no." He's just totally closed off to it all. I said, "Well, I'm going to be speaking across the street over here. Would you like to come over and listen to me?" "No, I don't want to." So it wasn't always successful. And there were others that my mom was involved with that I shared the gospel with varying degrees of success. But the point of it all is, you know, you look back in your life and you can't control what hand you're dealt in life. All you can control is how you react to it. You know, you can become better or you can become bitter. And I decided to go back to these rough times of my childhood and try to do the best I could to reach people with this gospel that had changed my life.
1: And a terrific job on the production, editing, and storytelling by our own Greg Hengler. And a special thanks to Pastor Greg Laurie, who's the founder and senior pastor of Harvest Christian Fellowship. And it's one of the largest and most influential churches in the country, with campuses in California and Hawaii. Greg is also the author of 70 books, including Jesus Revolution. By the way, it streams everywhere. Watch it with the kids. I think over 14 or 15, actually. Not too young. But it's beautiful, beautiful movie about his life and about a moment in time in America. And that's, of course, the early 1970s, where America is in turmoil. The kids are up for grabs. It's drugs. It's anti-authoritarianism. It's America at one of its darkest times. And up arises this youth movement towards Christ and towards God. And my goodness, he's preaching around the world, we learn. But still, his mom is not a believer. And this is just aching his heart. His mom, he learns, kept a secret scrapbook. And yet she had never, ever once told him that she loved him. And of course, his mission, which he said so beautifully, God was putting a call on my life to reach people like me, people who'd led rough lives, people who were cynical like me. The story of Pastor Greg Laurie here on Our American Stories.
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5: Iran puts up the stop sign. I'm Chris DeMeo, Fox News. Iran said it considers the Strait of Hormuz closed once again after a vessel using an unauthorized route was struck by a warning shot in the waterway. The Revolutionary Guard stating that Iran launched warning shots at a violating ship. Iran further reported that the strait would now remain closed until further notice. U.S. Central Command responding a short time later and saying that its forces began a third round of strikes against Iran. CENTCOM says the strikes are being carried out at the direction of the commander-in-chief. War Secretary Pete Hegseth posting on social media, Iran made a poor choice, now they pay. Meantime, there's more on the back-and-forth threats between the U.S. and Iran.
6: The supreme leader in Iran issuing his first written statement that avenging his late father must take place. And according to a Wall Street Journal report, Israel shared intelligence with the U.S. that it said indicated a fresh Iranian plan to kill President Trump. Trump says that orders have already been given threatening Iranian decimation if Iran were to carry out such a plan, writing in part, quote, 1,000 missiles are locked and loaded and aimed at the Islamic Republic of Iran, with thousands of more to immediately follow should the Iranian government act on its threat.
5: That's Fox's Alex Hogan. Two people are dead and five others wounded in a shooting at a street festival in Toronto. Police briefly warned of an active shooter before securing the scene, but say the suspect or suspects remain at large. The annual festival celebrating Latin American culture draws thousands of visitors each year, and the investigation is ongoing. The semifinals are set for the World Cup. England defeating Norway 2-1 in extra time. Argentina topping Switzerland 3-1, also in extra time. The semis start on Tuesday with France taking on Spain. The championship is next Sunday in New Jersey. 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
5: If you still rely on snail mail, you may want to listen to this report. Here's Fox's Daria Aubringer.
23: Seems the price of everything is going up, and that includes mailing a letter. Starting Sunday, forever stamps will cost 82 cents each, up from 78 cents. The U.S. Postal Service says the hike was part of a broader price increase filed with the Postal Regulatory Commission back in April. The higher rate will help offset rising costs as the agency continues to face the serious financial challenges it's been facing for the last few years. The good news? You don't have to get rid of any forever stamps you now have. You can use them, as the name implies, forever. Daria Aubinger, Fox News.
5: New developments are emerging surrounding the killing of a New Jersey mom. Fox's CB Cotton.
24: Following multiple public records requests, and Fox News has obtained the 911 call made by Brooke Hanlon's husband, Connor from their rural Chester, New Jersey home back on June 6th. The nearly 7-minute call was made just before 4:30 p.m. And in it, Connor can be heard frantically telling the dispatcher that he's found his wife with a cut on her chest. The dispatcher tells Connor how to do CPR as the husband begs for paramedics to get there. 3 weeks after that 911 call, on June 29th, investigators publicly identified Brooke Hanlon. On July 1st, police announced a $1,000 reward for the public's help in the case. Fox News has been told the couple's baby is now staying with family.
5: Connor Hanlon hasn't been accused of any crime and has yet to make any public statements. The death toll from Venezuela's devastating twin earthquakes has now climbed above 4,300. Officials say thousands are injured and many still struggling with the loss of homes and loved ones. Rescue and recovery teams continue working through the rubble while Venezuela's leaders are seeking international aid to help rebuild communities hit hardest by the disaster. I'm Chris DeMayo. This is Fox News.
9: This is where it starts. A little flame and a lot of love. Slow-smoked barbecue, laughter that lingers, moments that just feel full. Whatever the day, it's always Sonny's here.
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3: News. I'm Deborah Valentine. President Trump has responded to death threats against him from Tehran. Fox's Alex Hogan details the president's response on Truth Social.
4: Writing in part, quote, 1,000 missiles are locked and loaded and aimed at the Islamic Republic of Iran with thousands of more to immediately follow should the Iranian government act on its threat.
3: The U.S. military launching additional strikes on Iran after Tehran said the Strait of Hormuz is closed. Toronto police say at least two people are dead, four others hurt after being shot during a large Latin street festival in Midtown Toronto Saturday night.
5: We have now established about three crime scenes, and homicide investigators and gun and gang crime investigators are on the scene as well, conducting what is a very complex investigation into what took place.
3: Deputy Chief Frank Burrito. Argentina plays England Wednesday. Spain takes on France Tuesday in the World Cup semifinals on Fox. 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
8: More strikes. I'm Deborah Valentine, Fox News. New U.S. air strikes on Iran after Tehran's Islamic Republic's Revolutionary Guard declared the Strait of Hormuz closed.
9: It appears that act of revenge by Iran was foiled when President Trump attended that NATO summit in Turkey, a country that borders Iran. With the ceasefire over earlier today, Israeli forces stopped a plot of their own. Troops from the IDF's Golani Division spotted Hezbollah fighters bringing anti-tank missiles into a building inside the southern Lebanon buffer zone. The IDF watched the terrorists bring these rounds into the building. They waited until the terrorists were all inside and leveled the building. The IDF said secondary explosions were seen afterwards. Recall last month, Hezbollah fired similar anti-tank rounds at an Israeli Merkava tank, killing all four soldiers inside.
8: Fox's Lucas Tomlinson reporting from Tel Aviv. The new Federal Reserve chairman is set to testify before Congress this week.
10: It'll be Kevin Warsh's first Capitol Hill testimony Tuesday as the new Fed chair, expecting to talk monetary policy before the House Financial Services Committee. The U.S. Central Bank chief, required by law to testify before Congress twice a year in February and July. Also expected to appear before the Senate Banking Committee on Wednesday. Warsh was tapped by President Trump to replace former Fed Chair Jerome Powell, who the president dubbed as too late Powell for refusing to lower interest rates. Warsh has signaled that he's more friendly to rate reductions. Jeff Manasso, Fox News.
8: Toronto police say two people were killed, four hurt Saturday night when gunfire erupted during the St. Clair Festival.
11: I mean, just the brazen, despicable quality of this exchange here, the amount of danger to the members of the public, as the mayor commented, is just so unacceptable.
8: Deputy Police Chief Frank Barrito, no suspects in custody. In the World Cup semifinals, Argentina takes on England Wednesday. Spain plays France Tuesday. The winner is headed to the final on Sunday, July 19th. 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
8: The apparent frontrunner in the Republican race to replace Florida's soon-to-be former governor says he has plans when it comes to property taxes, data centers, and keeping Florida free. Fox's Jessica Rosenthal has more.
14: On AI data centers, Florida Republican Congressman Byron Donalds, running to be governor of Florida, says there has to be a balance.
6: What we have to do is make sure that we protect our resources, protect ratepayers when it comes to their utility bills. We're going to do that, but find a way to still build out the meaningful computing power that we're going to need.
14: On the state's constitutional amendment to dramatically reduce property taxes, he told the Fox News Rundown podcast he's for it. And if it doesn't pass,
6: we are going to do a top to bottom analysis of all taxes and fees in the state of Florida and come up with recommendations for fully repealing homestead property taxes.
14: Donald says as governor, he would plan to cement the wins of Governor Ron DeSantis while preparing for the state's future. Jessica Rosenthal, Fox News.
8: A migrant reportedly in the United States illegally was fatally shot by a federal law enforcement officer in Houston, Texas. Fox's Max Gordon reports from Los Angeles.
15: The DHS Inspector General and Houston prosecutors are running separate probes of the fatal shooting that took place last Tuesday. Sources tell Fox News that the ICE agents involved were not wearing body cameras at the time. Authorities say the man who was shot and killed, Lorenzo Salgado Arujo, a Mexican national living in the U.S. illegally, was not the intended target, but he was stopped because his van resembled a vehicle associated with their suspect and they were near the address. DHS says the situation turned deadly when Arujo rammed an ICE vehicle, leading an agent to shoot in self-defense, but according to reports, passengers inside the van with Arujo dispute that he used the vehicle to try to hit officers. Arujo was struck by gunfire and taken to a local hospital where he died.
8: There were three other undocumented migrants with Arujo. Their attorney is disputing the Department of Homeland Security's account of the fatal event. I'm Deborah Valentine. This is Fox News.
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19: Well, a long time ago, came a man on a train, walking 30 miles with a sack on his back. And he put down his load where he thought it was the best.

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2: Around on the bus going on tour, he turned a bus ride, a book, and a road through industrial America. I guess it was Michigan, Telegraph Road in Michigan, into one of Dire Straits' great long-form songs. Good stuff. Gotta love Dire Straits. More good stuff, of course, coming up here on Coast to Coast AM. And a reminder, those of you that are like, you're single and you want to meet somebody special out there and you want to meet somebody that talks about the same things you talk about without it getting old. And we're talking about the different things that we talk about here on Coast to Coast, right? So paranormal date, you guys already know about that. So if you're single, you've probably checked it out. You know, you can talk to somebody else that's into ghost or into remote viewing. Maybe it's UFOs. Maybe it's Bigfoot. Maybe whatever it is, you can talk to somebody else that's just like, you know, what you're into. But now we've taken a little step further. George Norrie now has for you a casting call. It's a casting call out there. So if you're into, hey, that sounds wonderful, take a listen to this. This is cool. I got to pull it a little closer to me because my glasses are dirty and I don't know what it is. I can't read anything, or maybe I'm just getting older. But okay, so here it is. A casting season number one. It's about to start. Would you like to date someone who will give you the actual chills of love and excitement, but then, of course, even more than that? So here's what's going to happen. It's going to be a brand new Spark original series where the romance takes a supernatural turn. You can read about all this on our website. And what happens is on each episode, there's one paranormal loving single goes on a blind speed date with three potential matches. And they share the same passion, whether it's ghosts or UFOs, psychic phenomena, whatever it might be. And then after they choose their favorite person, after that speed date of three, that couple is going to be whisked away to a haunted location for a romantic first date. Well, there you go. 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And of course, we get to watch it all, right? So that's kind of cool. So if you would like to be in that casting call, I can't wait to see what happens. 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
3: I'm Chris DeMeo. Iran says the Strait of Hormuz is closed until the end of U.S. interference in the region. Where does that leave the U.S.?
4: I don't think that negotiations with them is going to stop this. I think they only understand one thing, and the only reason they're at the table is because we've pretty much decimated their navy, and we've really taken out a lot of their ability to retaliate, and certainly they have some assets left.
3: New York Congresswoman Claudia Tenney appearing on Fox Report. Two people dead and multiple injured after gunfire erupted Saturday night at a Latin street festival in Toronto.
5: I'm deeply disturbed and angry about this reckless, irresponsible act of violence.
3: Toronto Mayor Olivia Chow. Police have yet to find out what led to the shooting. No arrests have been made. 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
9: The attacks just keep coming. I'm Chris DeMeo, Fox News. The conflict in the Middle East wages on as Iran strikes another ship in the Strait of Hormuz, and a retaliation comes from the U.S.
10: The U.S. and Iran trading new blows after Iran struck another ship in the Strait of Hormuz early Sunday. Tehran claims it was navigating an unapproved route and that the vital waterway is now closed until further notice. The U.S. confirms a civilian crew member is missing and the Cyprus-flagged vessel is unable to continue its journey due to fire and extensive damage. The U.S. responded by striking about 140 targets in southern Iran, including missile and drone sites, naval capabilities, and surveillance equipment. Iran retaliated with attacks on U.S. assets in Jordan, Qatar, Bahrain, Kuwait, and the UAE. This new wave of violence following a week of escalating strikes between the two countries.
9: That's Fox's Marianne Rafferty. A deadly shooting at a Toronto Latin Street festival Saturday night, leaving two dead and others injured. Toronto Police Service Deputy Chief Frank Barreto says an investigation is ongoing.
11: We have now established about three crime scenes, and homicide investigators and gun and gang crime investigators are on the scene as well, conducting what is a very complex investigation into what took place.
9: Police have yet to release any information regarding suspects and say they have limited information on the events leading up to the shooting. This is a Fox News alert. U.S. Senator Lindsey Graham has died following a brief illness at the age of 71. That's according to his office with a post on X. It's issuing a statement. It says U.S. Senator Graham passed away from a brief and sudden illness. Senator Graham's family appreciates prayers at this time and asks for privacy during this incredible, difficult period. This is a developing story. 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
9: President Trump's choice for his next U.S. Attorney General will sit for his confirmation hearing in the U.S. Senate this week.
13: U.S. senators this week will have their chance to question acting U.S. Attorney General Todd Blanche, who is now nominated to hold the position full-time. President Trump already has expressed great confidence in Blanche's ability to run the U.S. Justice Department. He had served as Deputy Attorney General since President Trump came back into office in January of last year. The hearings, part of the U.S. Senate's roles to advise and give consent and conducted by the Judiciary Committee, are scheduled for Wednesday and Thursday. Eben Brown, Fox News.
9: A father and son from Arkansas were killed when their small plane crashed on the way home from a St. Louis Cardinals game. Authorities say 48-year-old Jimmy Don Lewis and his 22-year-old son Braden were headed to Siloam Springs when their aircraft went down in a field near Waterloo, Illinois, on Thursday night. The cause of the crash remains under investigation. New developments are emerging surrounding the killing of a New Jersey mom. Fox's CB Cotton.
14: Following multiple public records requests, and Fox News has obtained the 911 call made by Brooke Hanlon's husband, Connor, from their rural Chester, New Jersey home back on June 6. The nearly 7-minute call was made just before 4:30 p.m., and in it, Connor can be heard frantically telling the dispatcher that he's found his wife with a cut on her chest. The dispatcher tells Connor how to do CPR as the husband begs for paramedics to get there. 3 weeks after that 911 call, on June 29th, investigators publicly identified Brooke Hanlon. On July 1st, police announced $1,000 reward for the public's help in the case. Fox News has been told the couple's baby is now staying with family.
9: Connor Hanlon has not been accused of any crime and has yet to make any public statements. He has hired an attorney. I'm Chris DeMeo. This is Fox News.
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Coast to Coast AM. That's what you're listening to. Connie Willis here on a Willis weekend. Hope you're enjoying it. I'm still getting people talking about last night's show and enjoying this night as well. And I'm happy to bring you the best of the best information, not embellishments, the real deal. And I appreciate you guys recognizing that as well. One of the other people to recognize that is the real deal is Daryl Sims. You might know him as the Alien Hunter. He's been named that for a long, long, long time, but he's more than that. He does so much, and it's amazing work that he does, much needed work. And I'm glad that he's doing this. He's had like 27 surgical he's orchestrated this 27 surgical interventions regarding the implant removal. So also former military police officer, CIA operative, and the unique insight

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3: This is a Fox News alert. I'm Deborah Valentine. U.S. Senator Lindsey Graham of South Carolina has died following a brief and sudden illness at the age of 71. His office says the late Republican senator's family appreciates prayers at this time and asks for privacy. A shooting during a large Latin festival in Midtown Toronto Saturday night left two dead and four hurt. Toronto Mayor Olivia Chow reacts.
4: I'm deeply disturbed and angry about this reckless, irresponsible act of violence.
3: So far, no arrests. The World Cup semifinals are set. Fox's Tim McMaster.
5: The other semifinal is France and Spain. The top four teams in the FIFA rankings entering the tournament make it through to the final four.
3: Argentina plays England on Wednesday. 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
10: This is a Fox News alert. I'm Deborah Valentine. Republican U.S. Senator Lindsey Graham of South Carolina died Saturday at the age of 71. His office posted to X that the senator passed away following a brief and sudden illness. Fox's Chad Pergram reports from Washington.
11: Henry McMaster, the governor of South Carolina, has just put out a statement saying that Lindsey Graham is irreplaceable and we shall not see his likes again. And I think that kind of encapsulates Lindsey Graham. It doesn't surprise me that he had just been to Ukraine. He was somebody who was always on the move. He had been overseas. He's somebody who had been, you know, working on the Ukraine issue, had been working with President Trump.
10: The late senator's office said Senator Graham's family appreciates prayers at this time and asks for privacy. Senator Graham served in the U.S. Senate from 2003. He chaired the Senate Committee on Judiciary from 2019 to 2021. New U.S. airstrikes on Iran after Tehran's Islamic Republic's Revolutionary Guard declared the Strait of Hormuz closed.
12: It appears that act of revenge by Iran was foiled when President Trump attended that NATO summit in Turkey, a country that borders Iran. With the ceasefire over earlier today, Israeli forces stopped a plot of their own. Troops from the IDF's Golani Division spotted Hezbollah fighters bringing anti-tank missiles into a building inside the southern Lebanon buffer zone. The IDF watched the terrorists bring these rounds into the building. They waited until the terrorists were all inside and leveled the building. The IDF said secondary explosions were seen afterwards. Recall last month, Hezbollah fired similar anti-tank rounds at an Israeli Merkava tank, killing all four soldiers inside.
10: Fox's Lucas Tomlinson reporting from Tel Aviv. In the World Cup semifinals, Argentina takes on England Wednesday. Spain plays France Tuesday. The winners head to the final on Sunday, July 19th. 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
10: A father and son are dead after their small plane crashes in Illinois. Fox's Chris DeMeo has the details.
25: Jimmy Don Lewis and his son Brayden had attended Thursday night St. Louis Cardinals-Milwaukee Brewers game in St. Louis. Both were on their way home to Salome, Arkansas, but they encountered storms in Waterloo, Illinois. Their plane crashed into a field. Due to the rain and poor visibility, rescue teams didn't find the wreckage till about 5 hours after the plane went down. Chris DeMeo, Fox News.
10: 10 people are dead after a plane crashed in the Bahamas. It claimed the lives of several members of the country's entertainment community. The Bahamas Musicians and Entertainers Union says musicians from the Pond Band and a DJ were among those killed. The plane went down right near North Andros after departing Nassau. Authorities have temporarily suspended Flamingo air flights as they investigate the crash and a separate safety incident. The apparent frontrunner in the Republican race to replace Florida's soon-to-be former governor says he has plans when it comes to property taxes, data centers, and keeping Florida free. Fox's Jessica Rosenthal has details.
26: On AI data centers, Florida Republican Congressman Byron Donalds, running to be governor of Florida, says there has to be a balance.
27: What we have to do is make sure that we protect our resources, protect ratepayers when it comes to their utility bills. We're going to do that, but find a way to still build out the meaningful computing power that we're going to need.
26: On the state's constitutional amendment to dramatically reduce property taxes, he told the Fox News Rundown podcast he's for it. And if it doesn't pass,
27: we are going to do a top-to-bottom analysis of all taxes and fees in the state of Florida and come up with recommendations for fully repealing homestead property taxes.
26: Donald says as governor, he would plan to cement the wins of Governor Ron DeSantis while preparing for the state's future. Jessica Rosenthal, Fox News.
10: I'm Deborah Valentine. This is Fox News.
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3: Back at you here, Coast to Coast AM. Connie Willis here on a Willis Weekend. We are talking with Daryl Sims about, everything that's in his head that he knows. He's been doing this for a long, long time. First time I ever met him, I think it was actually the only time I ever met you. And you know what, Daryl? I'm going to throw that at you before I ask anything else. Do you know where you might have met me?
8: I've been so many places.
3: Come on.
8: I have no idea.
3: No.
8: I seriously have. I've been all over the world. But I remember faces very well. But
3: yeah,
8: the location, I meet literally hundreds and hundreds of people every conference. And,
3: dude, that's so bad. That's so bad. Is, no, you know what? Is. Of course, you're not going to remember because I wasn't on Coast at the time or anything. And, but you and I talked, I keep thinking you had a horse with you, but I don't think you did, but this was at the, it was a special anniversary at Roswell, and I, met and then ended up staying 4 days over at Jesse Marcel Jr.'s home with his family. And I ended up doing
8: the
3: 50th
8: a lot. Anniversary.
3: That's it. Okay. That was it. I didn't know which year it was. That was it. That's where I met you. Remember the

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3: This is a Fox News alert. I'm Chris DeMeo. Longtime Republican U.S. Senator Lindsey Graham has died.
4: He had just been to Ukraine. He was somebody who was always on the move. He had been overseas. He's somebody who had been, you know, working on the Ukraine issue, had been working with President Trump.
3: That's Fox's Chad Pergram. Graham's office issuing a statement on X saying the senator died Saturday evening after a brief and sudden illness. Graham was 71. Two people are dead and multiple people injured after gunfire erupted last night at a Latin street festival in Toronto.
5: I'm deeply disturbed and angry about this reckless, irresponsible act of violence.
3: Toronto Mayor Olivia Chow. Police have yet to find out what led to the shooting. No arrests have been made. 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
5: This is a Fox News alert, a loss on Capitol Hill. I'm Chris DeMayo, Fox News. Republican Senator Lindsey Graham has died after a brief and sudden illness. Fox's Chad Pergam in D.C. has more.
6: He had been a JAG in the military and then moved into politics, starting as a congressman in 1995, came in during that historic wave when Republicans got control of the House in 1995 with Newt Gingrich. He moved to the Senate, and Fritz Hollings, the legendary longtime senator, decided to resign. Fritz Hollings came to the Senate in 1966, and you had two people who served in the Senate for years from South Carolina, Fritz Hollings and Strom Thurmond, who served, you know, way back decades before even Fritz Hollings. So I think that was significant there.
5: Emergency personnel reportedly responded to a call for cardiac arrest at Senator Graham's Capitol Hill home. Senator Graham was 71. President Trump posting on Truth Social, Lindsey Graham, one of the greatest people and senators I've ever known, is dead. He was always working and was a true American patriot. Lindsey will be greatly missed. Iran strikes another ship in the Strait of Hormuz, and a retaliation comes from the U.S.
7: The U.S. and Iran trading new blows after Iran struck another ship in the Strait of Hormuz early Sunday. Tehran claims it was navigating an unapproved route and that the vital waterway is now closed until further notice. The U.S. confirms a civilian crew member is missing, and the Cyprus-flagged vessel is unable to continue its journey due to fire and extensive damage. The U.S. responded by striking about 140 targets in southern Iran, including missile and drone sites, naval capabilities, and surveillance equipment. Iran retaliated with attacks on U.S. assets in Jordan, Qatar, Bahrain, Kuwait, and the UAE. This new wave of violence following a week of escalating strikes between the two countries.
5: Fox's Marianne Rafferty. 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
5: A deadly shooting at a Toronto Latin Street festival last night, leaving two dead and others injured. Toronto Police Service Deputy Chief Frank Barreto says an investigation is ongoing.
10: We have now established about three crime scenes, and homicide investigators and gun and gang crime investigators are on the scene as well, conducting what is a very complex investigation into what took place.
5: Police have yet to release any information regarding suspects, and they say they have limited information on the events leading up to the shooting. President Trump choosing not to sign a sweeping housing affordability law on Friday in protest of Congress not approving a voter ID bill. Still, the housing measure could become law as he had 10 days to issue a veto and stop the measure. Meantime, the president's choice for his next U.S. attorney for his next U.S. attorney general will sit for his confirmation hearing in the Senate this week.
11: U.S. senators this week will have their chance to question acting U.S. Attorney General Todd Blanche, who is now nominated to hold the position full-time. President Trump already has expressed great confidence in Blanche's ability to run the U.S. Justice Department. He had served as Deputy Attorney General since President Trump came back into office in January of last year. The hearings, part of the U.S. Senate's roles to advise and give consent and conducted by the Judiciary Committee, are scheduled for Wednesday and Thursday. Evan Brown, Fox News.
5: A father and son from Arkansas were killed when their small plane crashed on the way home from a St. Louis Cardinals game. Authorities say 48-year-old Jimmy Don Lewis and his 22-year-old son Braden were headed to Siloam Springs, Arkansas when their aircraft went down in a field near Waterloo, Illinois on Thursday night. The cause of the crash remains under investigation. The semifinals set for the World Cup. England defeated Norway 2-1 in extra time. Argentina over Switzerland 3-1. I'm Chris DeMeo. This is Fox News.
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15: 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And can I give a shout-out to Boomer? Because 30-plus years ago, Boomer, on a Friday traffic report, gave a shout-out to me and my wife at our engagement party, and we're still married.
16: Oh, whoa. 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
20: 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Welcome into the Carolina Journal News Hour Weekend Edition. The weekly show where we keep you up to date on the latest North Carolina news and politics from the Capitol to the coast. I'm Nick Craig. after more than 1,000 days since the last time a state budget was approved in North Carolina. Democrat Governor Josh Stein signed North Carolina's roughly $34 billion state budget on Tuesday ahead of his deadline to act, ending a nearly three-year stretch without a new comprehensive spending plan and closing one of the longest-running budget standoffs between the North Carolina House and Senate. The governor hosted a signing ceremony and impromptu press conference at the governor's mansion on Tuesday, describing some of the details of this budget. This is his opening comments, talking about some of the major investments that this budget makes across the state of North Carolina.
0: This budget bill gets a lot of things right. It delivers the largest starting teacher pay raise in nearly 50 years and the largest overall teacher pay raise in the last 15 years. It protects health care for millions of North Carolinians by fully funding Medicaid. It gives double-digit pay raises to state law enforcement officers and bonuses to local law enforcement.

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1: That's exactly what it is. 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
3: Still leave us lagging behind our neighbors in competitive salaries. The budget cruelly punishes low-income people who need access to justice. It eliminates the Office of Minority Health and Health Disparities, which ensures that all people can get the care they need to address their health conditions, as well as the Office of Historically Underutilized Businesses, which connects people to jobs and opportunities. It creates unfunded mandates for local governments at the same time the General Assembly is taking away mechanisms that are available to them to raise revenues. It makes real the General Assembly's wrong-headed threats of retribution against Charlotte. Charlotte needs to enhance road safety and minimize community impact, and that balancing process should be collaborative. It's full of unconstitutional and petty provisions that strip power from the executive branch, politicize state government, and undermine its efficiency. These provisions are certainly counterproductive, but as I previously noted, the legislature has accepted many of my big-ticket budget recommendations. And having just celebrated America 250 this weekend, we remember that our democracy has always run on compromise for the common good. And for these reasons, and because it delivers for North Carolinians in important ways, I support this budget.
4: The governor had until later this week to sign the budget, veto it, or allow it to become law without his signature. By signing the measure Tuesday morning, he avoided a potential override fight with Republican legislative leaders, which would have been interesting, as I mentioned just a couple of minutes ago, passing with strong bipartisan support in both the North Carolina House and Senate. House Speaker Destin Hall, the Republican from Caldwell County, said this budget invests in the people of North Carolina. It delivers historic raises, keeps taxes low, strengthens public safety, and protects taxpayer dollars by making targeted investments to crack down on waste, fraud, and abuse. Every dollar reflects our commitment to build a North Carolina that is a better and more affordable place to live, work, and raise a family. Some of the other details in the budget includes raises for teachers, state employees, and law enforcement officers, continued scheduled income tax cuts, adds new Hurricane Helene recovery funding, maintains the current levels of spending in the Opportunity Scholarship Program, includes Medicaid-related guardrails, and makes several tax and policy changes. Senate Leader Phil Berger, the Republican from Rockingham County, said that the budget reflects the state's strong fiscal position, saying in part, for over 15 years, Republicans in the General Assembly have meticulously crafted budgets to rein in runaway spending that Democrats were dependent on. After decades of fiscal recklessness, Republicans right-sized state government and sent billions of dollars back to residents in the form of regular personal income tax cuts and reform. Governor Stein highlighted a couple of the major successes and investments in this budget at the signing ceremony at the governor's mansion on Tuesday. He started off with talking about what this budget does for the education industry across North Carolina.
3: Let me tell you how it delivers. The budget delivers for Christian. Christian Martin is a Winston-Salem native who teaches 8th grade English and social studies in Craven County. He also serves on my teacher advisory committee, and he's here with us today. He's known that he wanted to become a teacher ever since he was in high school. And as his college friends were debating careers with better financial outcomes,

0: He knew that to pursue his passion, he would have to make a financial sacrifice. Beginning teachers are choosing to forego other more lucrative careers, and if they stay in North Carolina, they're missing out on better salaries that they could earn in our neighboring states. But today we are beginning to right that wrong. This budget I am signing delivers the largest raise for starting teachers in nearly a half a century. It is also the largest overall teacher pay raise in about 15 years. And when it comes to student outcomes, this budget embraces ideas that work: advanced teaching roles, science of reading expansion, school safety grants, apprenticeships, all ideas that I had included in my budget recommendation because they will improve student achievement. Our kids are our future, and no investment is more important than the ones we make in them.
1: That's Governor Josh Stein at the governor's mansion on Tuesday signing the state budget after more than 1,000 days since the last time that a General Assembly had approved a budget and it was given to the governor. The first time that Governor Josh Stein has had the ability to sign a state budget after being in office now more than a year and a half. Just heard the governor there talking about education. He also highlighted some other major investments by the North Carolina General Assembly dealing with public education and Hurricane Helene funding. We'll have some more audio from Democrat Governor Josh Stein at the governor's mansion this week as the state of North Carolina officially has a budget in place after more than 1,000 days. That audio coming up after this. 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
1: 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Welcome back to the Carolina Journal News Hour weekend edition. I'm Nick Craig. We are covering a busy Tuesday at the governor's mansion in Raleigh as Democrat Governor Josh Stein officially signed North Carolina's $34.4 billion state budget into law. The governor highlighting some of the major investments in which this budget makes as part of the reason why he will sign it and did sign it. The governor also highlighting that there are flaws with this budget. It does not go far enough in certain sectors or areas, seemingly noting that the good outweighs the bad as part of his justification for signing the budget. Public safety, also a major investment in this budget as well. This is what the governor had to say about that.
0: This budget delivers for Derek. Captain Derek Simmons is a shift supervisor at Neuse Correctional Institution who's worked in corrections for 28 years. He works to provide offenders a safe environment, a positive role model, and a new way of thinking. But where he used to have 28 correctional officers on duty at a time, he now only has 7 or 8. These vacancies compromise security and strain the officers who remain. Our state is facing similar vacancy challenges across state law enforcement agencies and public safety. In fact, the State Highway Patrol is currently making do with about 350 sworn vacancies across the department. Vacancies happen when we don't invest in people. When we don't pay our hardworking law enforcement officers in a way that honors the demands of their work. This budget works to make it right with a minimum of a 13% pay increase for state law enforcement officers and correctional officers, as well as a $1,750 bonus for local law enforcement officers. Since serving as your attorney general, I have been hearing from police chiefs and sheriffs, many of whom are here today, about their challenge of recruitment and retention. Because as we all know, law enforcement is not an easy job. It's a tough job, but it is a critical one for our communities. When we can't and when we cannot recruit and retain public-spirited officers, North Carolina families become at risk. So we have to do everything in our power to support those who keep North Carolina safe. This budget takes important steps forward on public safety.
1: That's Governor Josh Stein on public safety. He then talked about a major amount of state funding for Western North Carolina as that area of the state continues to deal with the recovery from Hurricane Helene.
0: This budget delivers for TW. T.W. Randall and his family have lived in their home in Bakersville in Mitchell County for about 20 years. When Hurricane Helene struck, their house flooded, causing damage to the foundation and roof. The Randall family didn't have anywhere else to go, so they stayed in their home until they got sick from the mold. Then they faced both a North Carolina summer and a mountain winter in a camper without the shelter of their home. T.W. works as a manager for the long-term recovery group in Mitchell County. So while he was facing his own challenges, he was hard at work solving other people's. Western North Carolina is dotted with stories like the Randalls, people who are hard at work at their recovery, and it is our job as a state and federal government to match their grit and determination. Western North Carolina, we stand with you. We're sending you more than $700 million in this budget. This is the third Hurricane Helene recovery package that I have signed since I was governor. This money will fuel the temporary housing assistance program. It will support local governments. It will help fight wildfires. And it will repair more private roads and bridges. It will also fund more volunteer-driven home repairs, like the one that helped the Randalls. It's also going to unlock matching funds from federal recovery programs. The state of North Carolina is committed to rebuilding Western North Carolina over the long haul, and I am grateful for the legislature's partnership in this work.
1: That's Governor Josh Stein at the Governor's Mansion yesterday hosting a signing ceremony for the 2026 Appropriations Act, Senate Bill 257, the $34.4 billion state budget that we covered in great detail last week here on the Carolina Journal News Hour. The governor also highlighted some of the other pieces of funding that this budget accomplishes.
0: There are other ways that this budget delivers. The General Assembly heeded my request to fund Sunbucks for next summer. This keeps kids fed through the hungriest part of the year when they are not at school. They agreed to restart the state's Healthy Opportunities pilot, which helps Medicaid beneficiaries maintain access to healthy food, transportation, stable housing, ultimately improving their health outcomes and saving taxpayer dollars. They also agreed to remove the data center sales tax exemption for electricity so that you and I will no longer be subsidizing their energy consumption. The budget funds the community colleges Propel NC and Apprenticeship NC to connect more people to good-paying jobs in high-demand careers that can support a family. It allocates $100 million to child care subsidies so that more parents can find child care that they can afford, especially in our rural communities. And it funds the places we all love, like Zoo Asia and our state parks. Allocates $50 million to preserving our state's farmland. It continues to strengthen the state's cybersecurity efforts and the DMV, which has already seen a reduction in wait times of about 85%. It provides funding for a new Fayetteville Veterans Home. It makes significant investments in testing for and treating PFAS and other forever chemicals so that North Carolinians can trust the water they drink from their tap.
1: That's Governor Josh Stein yesterday at the governor's mansion. The governor rounding out the discussion, saying that these are some of the investments that can be made when the legislature works together and compromise can be made. Also highlighted some of the other flaws, some of the other issues that he sees in this state budget.
0: When we work together across our differences, and when we put our people first, we can get good things done for the people of North Carolina. These investments we are making today will move our state forward. They will point the way forward as well, where we need to keep going because we are not there yet. The truth is, North Carolina, we've got a lot of catching up to do because there have been years of chronic underinvestment in state and public services. The largest starting teacher pay raise in history still does not invest enough in our veteran teachers. The biggest correctional officer raises in our state has seen in years does not move us out of the bottom 10 states in the country. The historic state trooper raises that we're excited about move starting pay from 49th to 41st in the country. If I told y'all we were 41st, you would not be proud, but it is a heck of a lot better than 49th. Nurses and other state employees are going to make less money in real dollars today than they did 2 years ago when we last passed a budget because of inflation. And too many essential behavioral health investments have been left on the table by the General Assembly. For those who lose their job through no fault of their own, There are no increases for unemployment benefits, an area where we are lagging far behind neighboring states. And the budget fails to sustain our NC Career Works centers, our NC Works Career Centers for those who are seeking employment. Short-sighted. Furthermore, the legislature is continuing to pay wealthy people to send their children to unaccountable private school at the same time our public schools have been chronically underfunded. And while the budget pushes out further tax cuts beyond this year, which is a good thing, it nonetheless maintains future reckless pre-programmed tax cuts for corporate shareholders and the wealthy. Meanwhile, it failed to enact my working families' tax cuts. They would have put more money into people's pockets, people who need it. We should be prioritizing the people of North Carolina, not big corporations. North Carolina's got a good thing going. We really do. And if we want to remain a top state where families want to raise their families, where people want to raise their families, where businesses want to invest, we have to continue to invest in the state, in our people. This commitment cannot be a one-time effort. It has to be something that we do over a period of years.
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20: This is a Fox News alert. I'm Deborah Valentine. U.S. Senator Lindsey Graham has died at the age of 71. Fox's Chad Pergram reports from Washington, D.C.
21: Henry McMaster, the governor of South Carolina, has just put out a statement saying that Lindsey Graham is irreplaceable and we shall not see his likes again. And I think that kind of encapsulates Lindsey Graham.
20: President Trump posting to Truth Social, calling Senator Graham one of the greatest people and senators I have ever known. Senator Graham's office says Senator Graham died Saturday following a brief and sudden illness. Tragedy in Toronto. Two people are dead, four others hurt after gunfire rang out during a Latin Street festival Saturday night. Police say two people exchanged gunfire. 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
1: Welcome back to the Carolina Journal News Hour. I'm Nick Craig. It was a busy day in court on Tuesday for bar owners across the state of North Carolina that had sued the state of North Carolina and former Democrat Governor Roy Cooper over what they believed to be illegal shutdowns of their bars during the COVID-19 pandemic. To get us caught up this morning, Mitch Kokai from the John Locke Foundation joins us on the Carolina Journal News Hour. Mitch, last time we chatted about this story, the bar owners in the North Carolina Tavern Association were looking for a deposition of the former governor and some of his top health officials across the state. You were in court yesterday as another hearing took place. What's the latest that you're following?
5: On that issue, Nick, no development because the judge in the case, Edwin Wilson, did not take up the idea of whether former Governor Roy Cooper and his former Health and Human Services Secretary Mandy Cohen would have to give depositions in the case. When you and I chatted about this the last time, remember that was a big issue, and the lawyers for the bar owners were saying that the lawyers representing former Governor Cooper, who work for the current AG, Jeff Jackson, defending the actual real defendant in this case, who is Governor Stein. Kind of confusing there, but the suit was filed against Governor Cooper because Josh Stein became the governor. He is now the official defendant, but the bar owners want to have the deposition with Governor Cooper because he's the one who made the decision to close the bars back in 2020. The accusation was made that the lawyers from the Department of Justice who are representing Stein, Cooper, and Cohen, apparently, are trying to shield Cooper from having to give any testimony under oath while he's running for Senate. Well, anyway, in the hearing, that issue didn't come up. It was put off. But some other issues were addressed that were very interesting. One is that the bar owners were trying to split up this case where it stands now into two different parts. First, they wanted to deal with liability. They wanted to address the issue of whether the governor's shutdowns ended up violating the bar owners' rights, economic rights, the rights, as our state constitution says, to the fruits of their own labor. They wanted to address that first. Then, if the judge decided that, yes, these orders violated the economic rights, then you would get to the process of going through determining what the bar owners actually lost, what sort of compensation they might get, what kinds of damages the court could put forward. Meanwhile, on the other side, the Department of Justice lawyers who are prosecuting this on behalf of or are pursuing this on behalf of the governor, they're trying to get the discovery done first. They're trying to go to all these bar owners saying, well, tell us about your operations. How many people did you employ? What kind of money did you make? And the lawyers for the bar owners are saying they're being smothered by all these requests for information. And in fact, it has had an impact on the number of plaintiffs in this case. When this case started, the court hearing mentioned there were more than 200 different plaintiffs working with the North Carolina Bar and Tavern Association. That number had by May dropped to about 65 or so. And just the night before the hearing, the number of plaintiffs was down to 52. Mm. And one of the lawyers representing the governor said that he thought there were probably another 20 or so that might drop out. And so there would only be about 30 plaintiffs left in the case. And they're saying you need to address this just so you know who are the real plaintiffs in this case moving forward. Well, the bar owners asked Judge Wilson to split the case in two. After about a 40-minute hearing, he said no, he wasn't going to do that. As the case adjourned, he called the lawyers back in a back room with him to come up with a schedule that would deal with the discovery. He basically asked them ahead of time, isn't there a way to go ahead with this discovery process that would be less burdensome? And the plaintiffs said, no, not really. And the defendant said, well, we really have to do this discovery we're doing. So that their plan was to iron out some sort of mutually agreeable discovery process. The other thing worth mentioning before we get to your questions that came out of this was that Carolina Journal reported in June that a second similar case involving bar owners and suing then Governor Roy Cooper had been voluntarily dismissed. Both of these cases, one of them was called Howell v. Cooper. The other one was called North Carolina Bar and Tavern Association v. Cooper. Both of them got to the state Supreme Court. And last year, the state Supreme Court allowed both of them to move forward. It was a split party line vote. The five Republican justices saying yes, the two Democratic justices saying no. But the majority said that both of these cases could move forward. And we learned in this court hearing that in the Howell v. Cooper case, the other case, there was a successful mediation. The case is over. That's why it was voluntarily dismissed. Lawyers representing the governor and lawyers representing the bar owners in that case came to an agreement. We don't know what the agreement is. There's nothing in court that says what it was, but it was a mediation and described in this court hearing as a successful mediation. So now only one group of bar owners, at last report, 50 or so, are now trying to move forward with this case, and we will see what happens in the weeks and months ahead.
1: Mitch, you teed me right up. Yes, I do have a couple of questions. Last couple of times we've talked about this, there's been some questions as to whether the North Carolina Bar and Tavern Association, just baked right into the name, who and what they are, since they aren't actually a bar or tavern, there was some question whether they should be party in this suit at all. Was that discussed in court on Tuesday?
5: Yeah, it was. And it seems to be the case that the North Carolina Bar and Tavern Association has to be dropped as a plaintiff, because at this stage in the case, what really is going to happen is a determination of whether the governor violated individual bar owners' constitutional rights, and if so, how much to pay to those individual bar owners. The Bar and Tavern Association obviously works with bars and bar owners. It isn't a bar itself, and sure, so it couldn't have any damages. If you shut down the Bar and Tavern Association, that wouldn't stop anyone from making any money, wouldn't stop anyone from plying their trade. So the Bar and Tavern Association, which played a substantial role in bringing this case together and moving it all the way through the state Supreme Court, is not going to be a player in this case as it moves forward in this the rest of the case, determining whether there's individual liability from the governor and then what the damages would be for the plaintiffs.
1: Great update there. Let's transition on over to this discussion over discovery. This is an interesting one. As I think most people are probably aware, Mitch, if they've ever stepped foot into a bar across North Carolina, most of them are truly small businesses. It is a small ownership group, or often cases, a family, a couple that owns the bar, just one individual person. They have a couple of bartenders on staff. It's very much a mom and pop style operation from yesteryear, with many as many small businesses used to operate across the country. I would imagine going through and trying to get the state all of this documentation in an industry where there's not that many people traditionally involved in the process is probably weighing pretty heavily, as it appears some of the bars in this case are indicating.
5: Yeah, that actually cropped up in the hearing. One of the lawyers representing the bar owners is former state Supreme Court Justice Bob Orr. And he was one of the things that he said fairly early on was that the lawyers from the Department of Justice, who once again are representing the governor in the case, that they're overcomplicating things, that it's really easy to decide this. All of the plaintiffs in this case were bar owners who had a particular form of alcohol license, and that form of license was the only type of bar that had to close and stay closed. The idea from the bar owners that the judge didn't ultimately accept was, look, we shouldn't, after 6 years, keep this dragging on. What we should do right now in a fairly short period of time is decide whether the governor violated the economic rights. And then if you decide, judge, that that was true, then the next thing is to go back and do all of this discovery process.
1: 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We'll keep an eye on it. 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
1: 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Welcome back to the Carolina Journal News Hour, weekend edition. I'm Nick Craig. If you are a North Carolinian that is lucky enough to live in one of 19 counties across the state of North Carolina, you are familiar with the process of passing an emissions test as part of your annual safety inspection. Once you're here in North Carolina, you've got to make your way to a local mechanic, a car dealership, and pass an annual safety inspection. However, in 19 counties across the state of North Carolina, that also required going through emissions testing as well. However, there are some changes now as we continue to comb through details in the recently approved and signed state budget. To walk us through the latest on this, Katie Zender, CarolinaJournal.com, joins us on the Carolina Journal News Hour. Katie, this is a big business. The 19 counties listed are typically the most populous, largest counties in the state of North Carolina that are going through this process. State lawmakers look to try and eliminate this vehicle emission standard, but there's also a federal government tie-in here as well. There's a lot going on. Bring us up to date on the latest.
18: Right. Good morning, Nick. Thank you for having me on. So in the newly signed state budget, there is a section that would effectively eliminate the requirement for vehicle emissions testing in the remaining 19 counties. However, that is tied to EPA approval. So just because the state budget has now been signed, we're still waiting on the EPA to approve some things before this goes into effect. And it does look like that is going to be approved by the EPA, but that just hasn't happened yet. And so when that approval comes through, I believe within 15 days of that approval that this will go into effect. But currently, under law in North Carolina, there are, as you said, 19 counties that are required to perform vehicle emissions inspections, including Mecklenburg County. And these annual safety inspections are, you know, it's part of the annual safety inspection process that's required across the state. In the 2023 budget, there was language included that eliminated the requirement for an emissions inspection in 18 out of the 19 counties, with Mecklenburg being the only remaining county in the program, according to Sean Taylor, who's the PIO for the Division of Air Quality and Environmental Education at the NC Department of Environmental Quality. This 2023 budget language also kind of narrowed the kinds of vehicles required to adhere to this within Mecklenburg County. However, here's the catch, Nick. These changes cannot go into effect until the EPA approves North Carolina's revised air quality plan that was submitted to by the DEQ in October of 2024. Once this is approved, the plan would eliminate the federal requirement in all 19 counties, which are currently subject to the emissions inspection. Now, I spoke with Representative Dean Arp, who's a Republican out of Union County, and he said that over the years, the cars have been produced to the higher air quality standards, and as a result, the air has gotten cleaner from the air quality standpoint. He said what they've been doing is, in recognition of that, they've been rolling back the counties that meet the clean air standards. So if you're in a county that rolls back or that meets these clean air standards, those requirements are being rolled back, which is what is being done here with those 18 out of the 19 counties that would roll back that approval as part of the air quality plan. However, we're still waiting on EPA approval for that. So he said, now in this budget, the one that was just signed by Stein on Tuesday, we roll it back for Mecklenburg County as well, but that's still being contingent on EPA approval. Now they do expect the EPA has proposed approving the plan, and if it's finalized, it would eliminate emissions testing in the 18 counties outlined in the 2023 budget, and then Mecklenburg would be the only remaining county required under state law to perform the emissions inspection, even if the federal requirement is removed. So what has happening in the state budget is, if the EPA approves an amendment to North Carolina's state implementation plan, that is what would roll back the requirement in Mecklenburg County as well. So there's a couple of different EPA approvals here that we're waiting for approval on, mm-hmm. in order to trigger these rollbacks. But that's kind of what's happening here. And then the EPA put out a press release where the regional administrator, who is Kevin McOmber, he said, through cooperative federalism, the EPA is working with North Carolina to lower costs for their residents while maintaining protection for human health and the environment.
1: Katie, there's a lot of different moving pieces here. For those that are wondering, and they've probably dealt with this, those 19 counties do tend to be the ones that have some of the larger populations. Just to list off a couple of them, Buncombe, that's of course where the city of Asheville is. Cumberland County, that's where Fayetteville is. Durham is in that list as well. Forsyth County, Mecklenburg, New Hanover, Wake, Union, as you just mentioned there, from Representative Arpin. For any individuals that have a car that is newer than 20 years old, going through this process of through your annual safety inspection of getting this emissions test can be a pretty big financial burden. If you've got a check engine light on in your car, which for the most part is not a major mechanical issue, typically dealing with those sensors related to emissions issues, Katie, that can cost a consumer potentially thousands of dollars, depending on what the issue is, simply to pass that emissions test, which is required to, of course, renew your vehicle registration across the state of North Carolina.
18: Right, that's exactly right, Nick. And you mentioned at the beginning and kicking off this interview that this is a pretty big industry. So one thing that John Sanders, who's the director of the Center for Food, Power, and Life here at John Locke, told me is if these rollbacks go into effect, it would actually reduce the cost of the annual inspection by more than half. So currently that cost is about $30. It would bring it down to about $13.60 for the safety inspection.
1: And so for, as we look at that, the vast majority of North Carolina, almost 80% of the state is paying that $13 fee without that emission standard. It's just these 19 counties now in North Carolina that are paying that fee. May not sound like a lot, and in the grand scheme of things, it's probably not. For a lot of individuals, if it's not often, Katie, you can say, hey, cut the price of something in half. If only we could see that with our electrical bills, our water bills, and some of our other utilities, that would be a great start here across North Carolina.
18: Right. That's exactly right, Nick. And like I said, it does look like EPA is going to approve these things. And so hopefully we'll see these things being rolled back here, you know, hopefully in the next couple of months to a year. There's language specifically in the bill that says that the NCDEQ secretary has to give notice of EPA approval within 15 days of its effective date. So once the EPA approval comes through, within 15 days of when that becomes effective, NCDEQ secretary has to give notice of that.
1: So for folks that have their inspections due here in the next couple of months, probably a little bit of a patient waiting game, I guess maybe later on this year or early next, depending on when the EPA eventually gets around, as we are, I believe is the case, gets around to approving some of these revised air quality plan standards submitted by the DEQ back just a couple of years ago. That will be some good relief for drivers across the state. Katie, we know that you'll be keeping a close eye on that, waiting for that EPA announcement. You can get continuing coverage. So relatively complicated issue over on our website this morning, carolinajournal.com. Katie Zender joins us on the Carolina Journal News Hour. A very busy week across the state of North Carolina with the budget now signed. We continue our budget analysis over on our website, carolinajournal.com. Thanks for joining me. We're live Monday morning, 5 to 6, right here on Charlotte's FM News Talk, 107.9 WBT.
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21: This is a Fox News alert. I'm Deborah Valentine. Republican U.S. Senator Lindsey Graham of South Carolina has died. He did so Saturday at the age of 71, his office posting to X that the senator passed away following a brief and sudden illness. Fox's Chad Pergram reports from Washington.
22: Henry McMaster, the governor of South Carolina, has just put out a statement saying that Lindsey Graham is irreplaceable and we shall not see his likes again. And I think that kind of encapsulates Lindsey Graham. It doesn't surprise me that he had just been to Ukraine. He was somebody who was always on the move. He had been overseas. He's somebody who had been, you know, working on the Ukraine issue, had been working with President Trump.
21: The senator's office said Senator Graham's family appreciates prayers at this time and asks for privacy. Senator Graham served in the U.S. Senate from 2003. He chaired the Senate Committee on Judiciary from 2019 to 2021. New U.S. airstrikes on Iran after Tehran's Islamic Republic's Revolutionary Guard declared the Strait of Hormuz closed.
23: It appears that act of revenge by Iran was foiled when President Trump attended that NATO summit in Turkey, a country that borders Iran. on. With the ceasefire over earlier today, Israeli forces stopped a plot of their own. Troops from the IDF's Golani Division spotted Hezbollah fighters bringing anti-tank missiles into a building inside the southern Lebanon buffer zone. The IDF watched the terrorists bring these rounds into the building. They waited until the terrorists were all inside and leveled the building. The IDF said secondary explosions were seen afterwards. Recall last month, Hezbollah fired similar anti-tank rounds at an Israeli Merkava tank, killing all four soldiers inside.
21: Fox's Lucas Tomlinson reporting from Tel Aviv. In the World Cup semifinals, Spain plays France Tuesday. Argentina takes on England Wednesday. 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
21: A Democratic U.S. senator claims whistleblowers have detailed several problems with the Trump administration's renovation of the John F. Kennedy Center for the Performing Arts. Fox's Carmen Roberts reports.
3: New trouble at the Kennedy Center. Democratic Senator Sheldon Whitehouse of Rhode Island says a whistleblower report from the Government Accountability Project alleges rushed, sloppy renovations at the arts complex, now under President Trump's control. Whitehouse claims corner cutting led to rusting steel columns, a reflecting pool that may need rebuilding, and a bathroom floor ripped out over its tile color. He alleges work was rushed so the president could show it off during a December event, bypassing normal contracting rules. White House is demanding answers from the Kennedy Center by July 23rd. Carmen Roberts, Fox News.
21: The Kennedy Center's Trump-appointed board has not responded. The apparent frontrunner in the Republican race to replace Florida's soon-to-be former governor says he has plans when it comes to property taxes, data centers, and keeping Florida free. Fox's Jessica Rosenthal has more.
5: On AI data centers, Florida Republican Congressman Byron Donalds, running to be governor of Florida, says there has to be a balance.
6: What we have to do is make sure that we protect our resources, protect ratepayers when it comes to their utility bills. We're going to do that, but find a way to still build out the meaningful computing power that we're going to need.
5: On the state's constitutional amendment to dramatically reduce property taxes, he told the Fox News Rundown podcast he's for it, and if it doesn't pass,
6: we are going to do a top-to-bottom analysis of all taxes and fees in the state of Florida and come up with recommendations for fully repealing homestead property taxes.
5: Donald says as governor, he would plan to cement the wins of Governor Ron DeSantis while preparing for the state's future. Jessica Rosenthal, Fox News.
21: DeSantis is term limited and cannot run for a third consecutive term. I'm Deborah Valentine. This is Fox News.
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12: This is American Top 40, counting them down the way Billboard ranks them. And Billboard says the current hit by Chicago climbs a notch to number 3. It's their biggest hit song since their number one smash of 1982, Hard to Say I'm Sorry. Here's Chicago with Hard Habit to Break.

0: love it when people walk past our studio window, hear something like this, and just don't bat an eye.
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0: Mm-hmm. I don't know why they're playing this, but when did they ever need a reason?

of the most popular songs of 1984. According to music journalist Adam Reacher, otherwise known as the Professor of Rock.

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2: My buddy Tom texted me this morning and he said, I thought this was a fun, like, food for thought. What is one song that you could listen to a million times and never get sick of?
3: No disrespect to Peter Cetera and his bandmates, but I think if I listened to this song over and over and over again, I probably would get tired of it. No?
2: I don't know.
3: I'd feel like I was in a doctor's office, maybe.
2: Well, yeah. Peter Cetera's voice, though, is so good. And he is just groovy and rhythmic in this song.
3: But if I have to have a go-to Peter Cetera, it's going to be Glory of Love every time, not this one.
2: Oh, see, mine would be You're the Inspiration.
3: Yeah, and that's fair. But this one just kind of floats out there. A little bit over the horizon, like you're not knocking it. It's good, but it's not the perfect pop song.
2: Well, the line,
4: that's
2: you're
4: no
2: a hard...
4: Cotton Eye Joe. That's for sure.
2: You're a hard
5: that's no
2: habit.
5: No Macarena.
2: You're a hard habit to break that line.
5: Mambo number five, Bernie.
2: Just the line, you're a hard habit to break, sounds like it's in a different song from the rest of the song.
3: Yes.
2: It's weird.
6: Oh, there's Casey. Popular song in the USA this week. Moving up.
3: It was the third most popular song, and it never got higher than number three. So the perfect pop song can't be a song that never hit number one.
2: I would imagine that you think the perfect pop song is probably... I was about to say Huey Lewis.
3: How did I have it ready to go? I don't know. What y'all know, you probably do know now, it's always ready to go. We could be in the middle of talking to Mick Mulvaney. It's ready to go. Anyway, yeah, that would be mine. But I mean, I was just thinking, let's see here. Make a one man win, make another man sing. Like if I had to say, I mean, this is, to me, the perfect pop song, and I know that's not going to be everybody. Everybody's like, hey, it's Huey Lewis. Yeah. No, but seriously, though, it's from Back to the Future. It makes me think of that part of my life. It's my favorite song, not just because it's Huey, because it kind of checks all the boxes.
2: Yeah.
3: It's a quintessential 80s song to me.
2: So you could listen to this a million times. You'd never get sick of it.
3: Nope. But here's the stipulating point here. It has to be this version, because every time I've heard him play it live, it's not nearly as good. In fact, I don't even like it live. It doesn't have the punch. Like, there are certain songs that were recorded by artists, and many of them, you know, one-hit wonders in some cases, where they went into the studio and they struck gold in that moment, and they could never replicate it again.
2: Did you hit the post?
3: Mm-hmm.
2: Even with that, all of that.
3: But, you know, I'm waiting for you to tell me what yours is.
2: Okay, so...
3: I know you want me to turn the Huey down. I'm just waiting to...
4: Even with that paragraph, Bo, you still nailed the post. Congratulations.
7: Thank you, Bernie.
2: Thank you for expanding.
3: I took a day off and I can still do it.
4: Even with all that, you still nailed it. Way to go.
8: It's like you knew that song by heart.
2: So if I'm going with the question that Tom asked, like a song that you could hear a million times and you would just never, ever get sick of it. Two immediately came to mind for me, and you're not going to be surprised by either artist. Trains, Drops of Jupiter.
3: Oh, yeah. Oh God. Best soy latte that I've never
4: that's
3: had.
4: That's a ballad right there.
2: I will never get sick of that song. Mm-hmm. Every time it comes on, I will just stop and listen.
4: It's that piano riff.
2: Also, he wrote this after his mom passed away. Mm-hmm. This song is about his mom. Which I love that. But the other?
9: Now that she's back in the atmosphere.
4: Yeah, quiet, Beth.
2: Pat Monahan's singing, man. Which we're giving away train tickets this week, guys.
3: I was about to say. Oh.

0: You would never be surprised. Either it's a Sarah Bareilles song. Actually, there are two Sarah Bareilles songs I will never get tired of. Gravity by Sarah Bareilles. I will never get tired of it. And then She Used to Be Mine, which is from the Broadway musical Waitress.
1: That's why I haven't heard it.
0: And Sarah Bareilles did a whole like recording of it. I will never get tired of those songs.

0: All right, well, Beth finishes listening to this off the air.
1: I'm in tears. It just pulls at me.
2: Don't cry, Beth.
3: This is the best of Bo and Beth on demand.
4: So, you're new to Charlotte, huh? Welcome. 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
3: 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The best of Bo and Beth. This is Good Morning BT.
15: Good morning. How are you guys?
0: We're good now.
1: Great.
15: So excited to talk to you guys. I have no idea. Bo, we are like twins from another mother kind of thing. The music that you like and everything you guys talk about, I absolutely adore.
1: Christine, do you say piano?
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3: Good Morning BT with Bo and Beth.
0: See, every Christine, time. You had your chance.
15: I mean, yes, I do.
0: Yes, thank you. Thank you very much.
17: Sounds like a carnival, and you got us feeling all right.
0: Yeah. Apparently, many of you think this song could qualify as the perfect pop song, the song that you could listen to over and over and over again if you could only choose one song. I agree. Piano Man is a great song to put in that category. Apparently, this is the song. We got talking about this because there's a guy who calls himself the Doctor of Rock. And boy, does this rock hard. That this is the perfect pop song.
1: See, that line sounds like it's in a different song from the rest of the song.
0: Yeah. But that's kind of Chicago flexing. The height of their powers, at least their 80s powers.
1: Chicago is Algonquin for Smelly Onion.
18: Song I'd like to nominate, that's possible.
0: You do?
18: I have it ready if you...
0: Huh, you do?
18: Yeah, if you want to hear it.
0: This is going to be quite the segue, and I don't even know what the song is.
1: I know.
0: There we go. Oh, yeah.
1: So you could never get tired of this song,
18: no,
1: Bernie?
18: No, absolutely not. I could listen to this every day, every...
0: I actually have to agree with you, Bernie.
18: Yeah. I mean, come on.
0: Thanks for making us your choice for news.
18: All right, sorry.
0: No, it's a great addition. Here's another one of mine right here.
17: Josie's on a vacation
0: I could listen to this song over and over.
1: So my mouth made a weird noise when I heard that song.
18: You know I love my girls a little bit older. Great song. I just want to use your
0: love. And if you think I'm just hanging out in the 80s, I can do 90s.
1: Oh, okay.
0: I mean, come on. All day long. We've gotten
1: so many texts. I think Chris, he's a first-time texter. Chris, our first-time texter. So nice to meet you, Chris. Best pop songs ever. Michael Jackson's Billie Jean. And... Hit Me Baby One More Time by Britney Spears.
18: This is addressed to Bew. Thank you, Bew.
0: Hey, by the way, the movie about Michael Jackson that has the blessing of his estate finally is coming out Friday.
1: Oh, y'all, I am definitely going to see this one.
0: I want to see this one, too.
1: You need to do a double feature, Bo. You need to go see Michael Jackson and then end your day with Project Hail Mary. Just all day at the theater kind of thing.
0: Yeah, that's the one that you really, really liked.
1: Oh, I loved it. It was a perfect movie. We're talking about perfect songs. That was a perfect movie.
0: Let's see. There's another one. If we want to go in the Wayback Machine, we've gotten a lot on the text line for this one.
1: Oh, yeah. We're going back to the Beatles. I mean, the Beatles had so many different songs, different styles of music that they created. I could argue that a lot of Beatles songs are pretty perfect.
0: Yeah, you're right. I mean, like, think about this song and think about, like, Penny Lane.
1: Oh, you know? Right? Or the Yellow Submarine.
0: Yeah.
1: Or Imagine. Or that was, I guess, that was John Lennon that just did Imagine.
0: It's so funny. The Beatles and really good songs can take you back to a place. Now, it's odd where this place is for me. Penny Lane, there is a bar showing photographs. No, I'm too young to remember when this first came out.
1: Right.
0: Obviously. But this song reminds me of walking around Carowinds. They used to play this song on the loudspeaker at Carowinds back in the, it was like the Paramount's Carowinds days, when they would play soundtracks like from Indiana Jones and Days of Thunder, and then they'd play this.
1: Was this like the Almost Famous soundtrack, maybe?
0: I don't know, because that would not have been out yet. And when I was, I don't know, just songs that make you think of random things, you know?
1: That's funny. This does not take me to Carowinds. I have no memory of this song at Carowinds.
18: This reminds me of Pat.
0: Oh, yeah, of course.
1: Fox may have sent my, like, favorite of all of the suggestions, the song that he can hear over and over again, the theme song from Fame. Mm. I had not thought of that song in a really long time. Oh, it is a good song.
18: He said, yeah, dude. I'm gonna live forever. What an idiot I am. Great song. Hey. I'm sorry.
0: Wasn't Fame a movie and then a TV show?
1: I don't know if the TV show came first or the movie came first.
19: I think the movie came first.
0: Yeah.
19: I'm pretty sure the movie came first and the TV
0: because
19: show.
0: Because I remember watching Fame when it was the TV show, and it came on like right around the same time as Solid Gold with Rick Dees.
19: Mm. I'll be honest, though, if we're talking Fame, I think Bowie's Fame would be up there as one of the greatest pop songs of all time.
1: Bowie's Under Pressure with...
19: Well, just Bowie in general.
1: I mean, Nature Boy...
19: He's there's a lot in his catalog.
18: That's Ric Flair.
19: A lot.
18: Oh, there we go.
0: I just got one from, I think my brother sent me this, and he's right. How can I hang on?
18: I feel like this is maybe my number one. This has got to be up there.
1: I can always listen to this song.
0: I would say, to me, if you're talking about the greatest pop song ever written. Just like I said, Power of Love is not just because I like Huey Lewis. It's because it makes me think of Back to the Future. It makes me think of 80s. To me, it just is one of those lightning in a bottle. This is also one.
1: Oh, yeah.
0: I mean,
19: it's weird, though, that two of your favorite pop songs happen to be Van Halen and Huey Lewis. Who would have guessed?
0: Well... You don't want me going down the Bruce Hornsby road, do you? No. But I just played you The Outfield. I played you Black Crowes. I mean, it's...
18: Oh, yeah, no.
0: This song, some songs are just... We could go all day long on this, and maybe we will. This is going to intertwine for the rest of the show, right?
1: Our text line is exploding, and people are bringing up songs that I just had not thought of.
18: Night Shift.
0: And again,
18: Night Shift's a great one.
0: Again, I keep going back to the catalyst for this was somebody saying the Doctor of Rock, that Hard Habit to Break was the perfect pop song. I think all of us could kind of agree that's not the case, right? Like, fine song on its own, but it's not like rising to the level of Billie Jean or this song or Beatles anything.
19: I don't even think it's the best Chicago song.
0: No, I don't either. Not even the best of the decade of the 80s. But a good song.
1: I think You're the Inspiration is the best Chicago song.
0: Well, see, I'm partial to Glory of Love, but technically that's not Chicago. That's Peter Cetera from Karate Kid Part 2.
1: Karate Kid 2.
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25: This is a Fox News alert. I'm Pam Puso, a true American patriot. That's how President Trump describes U.S. Senator Lindsey Graham on Truth Social. The South Carolina Republican died last night at the age of 71 after a sudden illness.
26: Henry McMaster, the governor of South Carolina, has just put out a statement saying that Lindsey Graham is irreplaceable and we shall not see his likes again. And I think that kind of encapsulates Lindsey Graham.
25: Fox's Chad Pergram. Another round of U.S. strikes on Iran after the regime hit another ship in the Strait of Hormuz.
27: Tehran claims it was navigating an unapproved route and that the vital waterway is now closed until further notice.
25: That's Fox's Marianne Rafferty. Iran also launched attacks on U.S. partners in the region. 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

0: because somebody out there thinks this is the perfect pop song. And I'm not knocking it. It was a great song in its time. But when you start talking about it in the echelon of greatest pop songs of all time, that's where I think we part ways.
1: Which led us to a text that we got from our buddy Tom asking, what is the song that you could listen to a million times and never get sick of it? Which I think those two things go hand in hand, right? Kind of, you can listen to the perfect song over and over and over again. And Tom wrote back and said his is When Doves Cry. He said anything Prince.
0: Yeah, we've gotten a lot of that. Anything Prince. I mean, Let's Go Crazy. You know, throw in his 80s work and 90s work. I mean, this song just makes me mad, though, because it knocked Ghostbusters out of first place back in September of 84. I was like, who is this dude Prince who's like taking Ray Parker Jr. out? Then I realized, oh, Prince is very worthy.
1: Very good. Very talented guy.
0: You know, we had one a few minutes ago. Much as I don't want to take Prince off of here, you're talking about, it's not just, it's not necessarily your favorite song of all time, but what's a song you could listen to over and over? And this is one of the ones we got, and this is so true. I mean, come on. Not to mention that he's coming down from the ceiling. He's got the red, white, and blue. Rocky's down there in the ring, and Drago's there, and Rocky IV, baby. This is a great song. I can't turn this off. It's why Sky Show is so hard every year, because I turn this on and I can't turn it off.
1: This was Phil. This is Phil's could listen to it a million times song.
0: We got a little, hang on. Here you go, James Brown. Tark Bakari weighing in. He's not wrong.
2: A Monday warrior, mean stride. Today's Tom Sawyer, mean pride.
0: John Falkenberry weighing in.
3: I love the colorful clothes you wear and the way the sunlight plays upon her head.
0: And then I can't remember who it was who said this on the text line, but this one to me is kind of in the category of hard habit to break.
1: Oh.
0: Like a good song, yes, a good song, but far from their best song.
1: But you could listen to it a million times and not get tired of it, right?
0: I don't know. If I listen to this like 40 times, I might fall asleep. Because I know I could be listening to Shout, or I could be listening to Everybody Wants to Rule the World, which to me is always the Tears for Fears song that you come back to. This one just kind of lives in the background like, oh yeah, that was a song too.
1: Now, this person didn't leave a name, but I kind of feel this. I feel this. The perfect pop song, Africa by Toto.
4: Oh, yeah. Oh, yeah. Yeah, yeah.
1: I mean, if you really think about it, like, really think about a perfect song.
0: I can't not think of the Christmas version by Straight No Chaser.
1: Oh, I know. Because it's too good. We also got I Will Survive by Gloria Gaynor. Mm-hmm.
0: Oh. I'm trying to keep up with you.
1: I know. I'm just like reading the Reddit. This was oddly.
5: First I was afraid.
1: I sang this as my talent.
5: Kept thinking I could never live without you by my side.
6: Good morning, BT Humble Brag.
1: I bet we can find video of this.
0: Really? Waniac. It's your second task of the morning. You know, we've said many times on this show, I think we just broke the text line.
1: I've never seen this. I can't keep up with everything, but I'm loving all the first-time texters.
0: Makes the bumper playing easy this morning.
5: Weren't you the one who tried to hurt me with goodbye? You think I'd lay down and die?
0: All right, we'll keep them coming. Because I know you will. 704-570-1079. Driven by Liberty Buick GMC. Okay. Beth just held up something.
4: It's proof.
1: 1997, guys. I was 20.
0: It's a humble brag in real time.
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0: with us on Good Morning BT, where the B stands for Beth.
7: Thanks for doing what you're doing. 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
0: Hey, right on.
1: 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You too, my friend.
7: 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You fan.
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0: Okay, so I want everybody to listen very carefully for a piece of Americana that we have unearthed. You remember we were listening to a little Gloria Gaynor. Well, who needs Gloria Gaynor?
21: We're shaking our group things tonight in Raleigh, and we're now ready for Beth Troutman, Miss Cabarrus County, to perform her talent. She believes a woman must excel in order to survive in the 90s, and she asserts her designs on the future by performing Gloria Gaynor's I Will Survive. This is finalist number 7, Miss Cabarrus County.

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3: Feeling sorry for myself, I used to cry. But now I hold my head up high.
1: Oh, key change.
0: Key change.
2: I'm in a one-piece bell-bottom jumpsuit.
1: We're laughing, but you nailed this, bro. Hey, now. Yeah.
2: I can't.
1: I feel like I could play this in the Roxbury.
2: Oh.
1: Listen to that applause.
2: 20 years old.
0: 1997.
2: Wow. I was 20. I am crying. I'm laughing so hard over here, guys. The hair. Oh, the hair.
0: I was waiting to see like Ed McMahon over to the side. Like, it looks like Star Search. It really does.
1: Richard Dawson.
0: And take nothing away from it. You sounded really good.
2: Oh, yeah. Man, thanks.
1: You're moving around a lot, too.
0: What are you doing here?
2: Well, I lost. I was not Miss North Carolina that year.
0: But to even be in the running, I mean, come on. That's
1: you're definitely the most talented person in this room.
0: Oh, that's true.
2: I'm crying laughing.
1: The bar is very high.
2: Oh, it was a whole lot of a
0: lot. See how things happen on this show? Like, one thing leads to another. Like, we just got that thanks to Chicago in 1984. And some dude said, hard habit to break. Rock so hard, it's the greatest pop song of all time.
2: And then we had a listener, and I have now lost her text because we've gotten probably 800 texts from people, but somebody said Gloria Gaynor's I Will Survive, which then led us down that long and winding road.
0: And thanks. Thank you.
2: Oh, man.
0: For leading us there.
4: Far down the road.
2: I can't even. What a day! What a day! Never did I think that was ever going to come back to.
0: Well, somebody suggested this one a little while ago, and this is one you may not expect. That's would be on my list, but this is a song I could listen to over and over again. You might have sung this on stage, Beth.
5: When you're alone and life is making you lonely, you can always go.
0: Come on, you had to have sung this.
5: Downtown. When you've got worries, yeah, all the noise and the
0: in fact, maybe if you would have sung this, you might have won.
2: I needed you training me.
0: But see, you guys think you have us pegged. I love this song. I don't know why, but I love this song.
5: The lights are much brighter there.
0: Okay, I should probably stop playing it. Yeah,
2: I think, I thought of another one that would be on my list that I don't ever get tired of, mm-hmm. is The Carpenters, Superstar.
0: Okay, that one's probably...
1: Ghetto Superstar, huh? That's a great song.
2: The scene from Tommy Boy when they're like going through the radio stations and they can't find anything to listen to, and then it lands on Superstar.

0: See, this is why we get along.
1: You know what? I need it today.
0: Boy.
1: Which also makes me think the Fugees version of Roberta

0: Steve's over there laughing at me.
1: It's killing me, and then parentheses softly.
2: How are you guys this morning?
0: We are great. We hope you are.
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22: This is a Fox News alert. Senator Lindsey Graham has died. I'm Pam Puso. He was one of the GOP's most influential voices. Fox's Marianne Rafferty reports.
23: The sudden and shocking passing of Republican South Carolina Senator Lindsey Graham, who has passed away at the age of 71. His office sending out a message on social media saying that he died from a brief and sudden illness, but so far releasing no additional details. Graham has held his Senate seat since 2003. He's also chaired the Senate Budget Committee, and he was seeking a fifth six-year term this November. Senator Graham was fresh off a trip to Kyiv, Ukraine, where he met with Ukrainian President Volodymyr Zelensky, looking energetic, smiling, giving a thumbs up.
22: President Trump reacted on Truth Social, calling Graham a true American patriot. More U.S. airstrikes on Iran after the regime struck a vessel in the Strait of Hormuz. This as Iran's supreme leader vows revenge.
24: It appears that act of revenge by Iran was foiled when President Trump attended that NATO summit in Turkey, a country that borders Iran. With the ceasefire over earlier today, Israeli forces stopped a plot of their own. Troops from the IDF's Golani Division spotted Hezbollah fighters bringing anti-tank missiles into a building inside the southern Lebanon buffer zone. The IDF watched the terrorists bring these rounds into the building. They waited until the terrorists were all inside and leveled the building. The IDF said secondary explosions were seen afterwards. Recall last month, Hezbollah fired similar anti-tank rounds at an Israeli Merkava tank, killing all four soldiers inside.
22: Fox's Lucas Tomlinson, the U.S. military says it hit some 140 targets in today's strikes, including launch sites for missiles and drones. The captain of a speedboat that capsized off the coast of Vietnam has been detained by police. 15 Indian tourists were killed. 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
2: Creative producer for the Titanic exhibition. Mark, thank you so much for joining us this morning.
3: Such a pleasure to be with you. Excited to be in Charlotte. Excited to be with you this morning.
2: Wonderful. Well, I'm sure that some of our listeners heard you when you were on with Bo and Beth a while back on our Good Morning BT show. You were telling us all about it, and I heard that interview, and I'm like, oh my gosh, that sounds so fabulous. We have to do a deeper dive. So
3: deeper dive.
2: A deeper dive.
3: Oh,
2: wow.
3: Okay.
2: Look
3: at you.
2: I didn't even do that on purpose. Wow, I'm good. So, well, anyway, first of all, can you sort of tell us in a nutshell, what is Titanic, the exhibition?
3: Sure. This is a 25,000 square feet, square foot, 15 gallery experience. Very theatrical, very emotional, much storytelling. But it's full of theatrical moments, like I mentioned. I mean, you will walk into the Grand Staircase. You'll be part of a first-class cabin, walk down a first-class hallway, into a third-class hallway, into the cargo hold, the boiler room, go out onto the promenade deck, and then finally come face-to-face with the iceberg. Wow. And before you enter the exhibition, you're given a boarding card. And on that boarding card is the name of an actual Titanic passenger.
1: Whoa.
3: And what that has done over the years is I've had the pleasure and the honor to do this exhibition. I think initially people take it as a souvenir, but you kind of flip it over and there's a story. And it's a true story of a person that was aboard the Titanic, where they were from, where they were headed to. And at the end of the exhibition, there's a wall of all 2,200 names. Divided into classes, first, second, and third, and crew. And people will not leave the exhibition till they find their name, meaning the name on that boarding card, on that wall to find out their fate. But I've noticed over the years, it's not just finding that passenger's fate. It has to do with standing there with your friends and your family and realizing how fragile life can be.
1: Mark, let's just go back. 1912, right? The story for maybe some of the younger listeners this morning.
3: Yeah.
1: A ship was traveling from where to where, and what happened?
3: The largest moving object ever made by the hands of man.
1: Really?
3: First of all, the Titanic. It was on its maiden voyage. It left Southampton, England. It went to Cherbourg, France to pick up passengers, then to Queenstown, Ireland to pick up more passengers, then headed to New York. And this was a big deal. It was a big news story even before it hit the iceberg, even before Titanic sank. The rich and famous were on board. Simple immigrants with everything they owned in a leather bag coming to the United States with every expectation of arriving safely and starting their new lives here in the U.S. And of course, this single iceberg in the middle of the North Atlantic Ocean, Titanic struck it, and 2.5 hours plus later, Titanic was at the bottom of the ocean. There were not enough lifeboats on board. We know that now. In fact, the laws, the rules, the regulations changed because of Titanic. Can you imagine building this grand ship with all its technological advances, but saying, well, you know, we don't really need a seat for everybody in our lifeboats. In fact, that decision, there were no rules, like I said, but that decision was kind of made even worse when the director of the White Star Line, he's kind of the villain in some cases in this story, thought, you know, let's have a little clearer view of the ocean. We can remove even a few more lifeboats because the ship's designer, Thomas Andrews, had designed more lifeboats on board.
1: Now, you tell us a little bit about yourself, too. How did you get involved? Have you been down to the lower depths? Did you do any of that?
3: I did, yeah.
1: You did?
2: Wow.
3: Well, that was an incredible experience, as you can imagine. Years ago, the folks that recovered the artifacts from the ocean floor thought it would be a good part of my learning experience to get inside of one of those small submersibles and go to the bottom of the ocean. And I will never forget it. Went out there on the expedition. That was, I thought, enough. I was around the people that know the most about the Titanic out there in the middle of the ocean. But there was a chance that I, too, would get inside of a submersible and go down. I remember the day they posted, they almost like old school posting grades outside the instructor, the professor's office. And I was kind of hanging back because I was the exhibit designer. And there were people that were far more important, if you will, and I think had their expectations of diving Titanic. But I remember going down this list. If you remember, first of all, in Cameron's film, mm-hmm. Titanic, mm-hmm. at the beginning, it's current day, back, you right. know, 20 years plus now, but diving the ship. There mm-hmm. was the Mir 1 and the Mir 2, the Russian submersibles. So dive one, mirror two. Dive two, I'm looking at that piece of paper up on the wall. And as I'm going down, I'm getting, there are 14 dives in total, getting less and less optimistic about diving. But towards the end, there was my name. And of course, it was dive number 13.
2: Oh my gosh.
3: Not superstitious, but if I'm going to be superstitious, right?
4: Did you get a few chills?
3: Absolutely. In fact, literally chills, because the day that I dove, you get inside the submersible and it's like sitting in the front seat of a very small car, the three of us. All right.
2: Oh, really? So it's that little?
3: That small. And the pilot sits in the middle. The co-pilot is on the left side, or the port side of the submersible. And I was on the right side. It's a little bit of a, it's not really even a seat. It's a settee where you kind of curl up.
4: Claustrophobic a little?
3: Well, fortunately, I'm not. But boy, if you are, it's trouble. Because when I remember looking up and they kind of screwed the hatch down above us. And then a crane on this very large ship, half the size of Titanic, the Academic Keldysh was the vessel. They pick up the submersible with a crane, move it over the ocean, and then set you down into the North Atlantic. It was a bright, perfectly sunny day, bright blue day. And once we hit the ocean, I could see out the porthole in front of me, only about 6 inches in diameter.
2: Oh, wow.
3: And it was very blue, almost Caribbean blue, which surprised me. But you're kind of, for just a moment, bouncing on the North Atlantic. It was calm, but it felt like a beach ball, you know, bouncing up and down. And then we started our descent. And within 15 minutes of that descent, that bright blue slowly fades to black. And for the next 2 hours, as you make this descent, you're in the dark. You're in the black.
2: 2 hours?
3: 2 hours and 15 minutes in total. And you know that feeling when you go to a concert or you go to a play and the house lights go down?
2: Yeah, yeah.
3: And it's that moment of, man, something exciting's about to happen. Well, for me, it was 2 hours of that expectation. And talking about chills, you literally, it gets cold. It was hot at the surface. And as you start to descend, the cold North Atlantic Ocean

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5: Car that we talked about, just shook the bumper a little bit, just subtle, and shut some of the power down. And he finally looked over at me, didn't speak much English, which made it even more, I'm in a foreign place, if you will, right? But he'd been to the Titanic wreck almost more than anybody, so felt very safe. But he pointed to my porthole in front of me. Now he has one in front of him, but now I have one in front of me. And I got my eyes and my face right up to that porthole, and inky black, nothing. But I remember hearing a click inside the sub, a bit of a delay, and then the lights came up outside. And I saw the ocean floor first, because we're just a foot and a half above the ocean floor, 2 feet. And my eyes followed that light out, and there in front of us, seemingly towering over me, was the bow of the Titanic.
6: Wow.
5: That famous image we all know. And the pilot brought the sub up slowly, drove, if you will, towards the bow, up the bow stem, and right over the bow railing, the king of the world bow railing.
6: Wow.
5: And I mean, I could describe the next 8 hours, and we'd take 8 hours, but I remember going over the bow railing, over the number one cargo hatch, looking down into the Titanic, following the main mast that has now fallen over the bow. And I just remember this sense of excitement like you wouldn't believe. But it wasn't long, and it was ebbs and flows of this. I remember going right by Captain Smith's cabin.
6: Okay.
5: Now, the exterior wall has fallen away, right? So you're looking in this cabin almost like it's a movie set. But it's not. It's the real thing. His brass bed is still there.
6: Oh.
5: His bathtub.
6: Unbelievable.
5: A moment of humor, still full of water.
6: Unbelievable.
5: and then knowing that Captain Smith was in that cabin when Titanic scraped along the iceberg, he had just left the bridge not too long before that. But when Titanic scraped along the iceberg, many passengers didn't even know there was a problem, right? But being the most experienced captain on the seas, he immediately went to the bridge and took command. And it wasn't long before his designer, the ship's designer, told him too many watertight compartments had been breached, and the ship was going to sink. He had promised his wife this was his last voyage.
6: Oh.
5: In fact, he'd actually retired, and the White Star Line talked him out of retirement for one more voyage. And as I looked in that cabin, I couldn't imagine what was going through his head when he got that information. He knew there were not enough lifeboats on board. Oh. He knew the ship was going to sink, and he was also getting the information no one was responding close enough to the distress calls to come and rescue the passengers.
7: So you're down there. You get a feel when you go through a local cemetery. Did you feel some of that, the souls, the spirits?
5: Yes, you feel that, certainly. You know, there are no human remains.
7: Of course not.
5: Right. But you certainly, more than anything, and, you know, getting back to the reason I went, and that was to fill me in, if you will, for the exhibition, the creation of the exhibition. But more than anything, you connect with the passengers, their stories, the souls, as you said. It's a very sacred place. And

0: And, you know, I will say, though, through those 8 hours on the bottom, it was a mix of being very emotional and very somber, but also very excited. There are the propellers.
1: Wow.
0: There's the what was left of the glass dome for the Grand Staircase, you know. So there was kind of this complete ebb and flow of emotion, excitement to being very somber.
1: Wow.
0: Yeah.
1: What an unbelievable experience. And you spent 8 hours down there?
0: 8 hours on the bottom. And then, of course, it takes another 2 hours and 15 minutes coming up.
1: Gosh.
0: So you go at 9 in the morning, you return 9, 10 at night, and with an experience of a lifetime, as you can imagine.
1: I can't even imagine.
0: Yeah.
1: And clearly, this Titanic exhibition tries to, I guess, sort of take from some of what you saw down there and make it so it's accessible to everybody, because we can't all go down submersible. How did you get involved with this exhibition to begin with and end up going down there?
0: Well, you know, people say, boy, you must have been fascinated by Titanic from a little boy, right? Fact is, or the truth is, I got a call, it cracks me up now, a year after the film was out, mm-hmm. right? And there was an exhibition that was going to be created in Orlando, Florida. I live in St. Petersburg. And I got a call from a complete stranger. And without really introducing himself, he said, I hear you're the guy, right as I picked up the phone, you're the guy to design my Titanic exhibition. And that was my reaction. I was, what? You know? And I kind of was taken aback. I said, who are you? How did you get my name? And why do you think I'm the guy? He said, well, a colleague of yours, Dave Walker, says you're the best in the business. Dave's from this area, by the way. And I had to smile because Dave is a dear friend of mine to this day. And God bless him. Dave always thought I could do anything. And so he gave him my name. And fortunately, this guy that was calling had a dream, if you will, about this attraction exhibit in Orlando. And as I heard it, you know, hear him talk about it, his name's Mike Harris. And I realized, boy, this is too big for me. I can't fake this one. And I told him, listen, you've got the wrong guy. I'm sorry. But I really appreciate the call. And I remember hanging up thinking, man, I could do that. That really is something that I would enjoy. Maybe he'll call back tomorrow, like it's his responsibility. And he did. He called back the next day. And I said no again. I got to that point of saying, yeah, and I was like, no, I can't.
1: And what were you doing up to this point where he even called you?
0: Yeah, many things.
2: And how long ago was this?
0: In fact, the Dave Walker, this was back in 98, all right? And the Dave, I was in a band years ago, and Dave was in we were in the same organization, if you will. And I was doing creative things, theatrical things,
1: okay.
0: working with groups, putting on, doing graphic work. But I've quite frankly was still trying to find my way a little
1: okay.
0: bit. So fortunately, the third day, the guy calls back again. And now
1: consistent.
0: He wants a he wants a recommendation. He's given up on me.
1: Okay.
0: And I said, you know, I got no idea. I'm not in this business. I don't tell him that. I told him that I wasn't in the business. But I said, you know, you're only an hour and 45 minutes away. Why don't I come over and take a look at what you're doing? Because they had the site, et cetera.
1: Okay.
0: And I drove over there. And I remember there was this moment of, man, you could do this. And not only can you do it, I think you found something you would love. And it was theatrical. It was show business
1: right.
0: to some degree. But it was also real, you know, this was telling a part of history.
1: Yeah.
0: So I did that. I spent way too much money. I made way too many mistakes. And I thought it would just be a wonderful chapter of my life. And towards the end of that experience, while we were just opening, the folks that recover the artifacts from the ocean floor that have the exclusive salvage rights to the wreck, mm-hmm. they called me. And you'll love this because they said, we saw what you did in Orlando. You obviously are very good at what you do, very experienced.
1: I'm right
0: like,
1: there
0: well,
1: for you.
0: There you go. And then I started to, those many years ago, started to do the exhibitions that have the artifacts in the ocean floor. Now, getting back to this exhibition, we don't have those in this exhibit.
1: Okay.
0: This is different. But this is a wonderful, I didn't mention this in my brief description of the exhibition, but we have 350 artifacts.
1: Wow.
0: By one of the most renowned collectors in the world. He's a Canadian. His name is Rene Bergeron, and he has spent his life collecting pieces that were part of the White Star Line.
1: Okay.
0: One of my favorites is a column from the Grand Staircase from the Olympic, because remember, Titanic was one of three sister ships, mm-hmm. almost identical. Olympic sailed first, mm-hmm. Titanic was next, The next one was going to be called the Gigantic because their whole thing was bigger is better. But once Titanic sank, the PR people said, how about we call it something else? Yeah. And they ended up calling it the Britannic. Okay. But the collection of artifacts and then that we have, wonderful personal stories. There's a postcard that I love that is from a 19-year-old crew member making his first voyage. And he sends it to his mother before they leave Southampton.
1: Okay.
0: And he says, look at my, there's a picture of the ship on the postcard, the Titanic. He says, look at my ship. And he underlines my. And his assignment or his position is a Turkish bath attendant. Remember the Titanic for first class passengers had a private gymnasium and a swimming pool and a cold plunge, if you will, the Turkish bath. And he's so excited. And he says, my digs are fantastic, meaning his cabin. Right. I remember Titanic was brand new. In fact, some of the third class passengers, they marveled at how beautiful their accommodations were. They remember smelling fresh paint because indeed they were still painting the ship as it was sailing, right?
1: Wow.
0: But this postcard from a guy, his name is Leonard Taylor, sends it to his mother so proud. Unfortunately, of course, he was lost in the sinking. His mother finds out about the tragedy. His son is not part of those that arrive safely in New York. She receives that postcard after she knows she's lost her son.
2: You know, Mark, I got so many questions. I don't even know for this show, but just the 2,200 passengers, right?
0: Yes.
2: Upper class, middle class, the workers. I mean, just a quick breakdown on who was on that boat.
0: Well, yes, there were more crew members. Of the 2,200 plus, there were 1,000 plus that were crew members.
1: Okay.
0: Remember, and Titanic was not filled at capacity with passengers. What I always think when that wall that I spoke about with all the names, mm-hmm. you see in blocks, first class, lost and saved, so that initially hits you, right?
1: Okay.
0: Because of course, as we know, more passengers percentage-wise were saved in first class mm-hmm. than in second, mm-hmm. than in third.
2: How many were saved?
0: 1,500 plus. The number is not, excuse me, pardon me, 1,500 were lost.
2: Right.
0: Yeah, 700. What's tragic about that too, we talked about not enough lifeboats, right? Well, when Titanic was sinking and they first said, let's, you know, prepare the lifeboats, mm-hmm. let's load the lifeboats, people were very hesitant to get inside of you're in the middle of the North Atlantic. It's after midnight. It's a beautiful night as far as the stars, but who wants to get in a what seems like a rickety lifeboat lowered 5 stories into the water? So most of the lifeboats went out not at capacity. In fact, at the beginning, many went out less than half full because people stood back and said, you know, we seem stable here. I'm not sure this is the right thing to do. And of course, some people, you know, there's some criticism of how that was done where mm-hmm. people were actually given a choice. But as we mentioned, the designer and Bruce Ismay, the chairman of the White Star Line, they were all making decisions on the bridge. And the captain, they knew the ship was going to sink.
2: The exhibition, let's really turn to that now, because if I'm, okay, I watched the movie and that's a long time ago.
0: Yeah.
2: How should I get prepared and or do I really have an understanding? What's the takeaways?
0: Well, it's a great question because so many folks come with some information, right? When you're standing in the queue, when you buy the ticket and you're getting ready to go in. And we want to start everyone off at the same point. So we start with an introductory film that kind of gives everybody the same starting line as far as information. And after that film is over, the doors open up and then you walk into where the ship was built in Belfast to our construction gallery. There's an amazing model of the ship and you kind of get a sense and you can look at the lifeboats and you can look at just the mere size of the thing. And there's a real, I hope in that gallery, we are giving a real appreciation for the men, and women, but mainly men, the 15,000 workers that built this ship. Mm-hmm. Then you feel the energy of the day of departure when Titanic left Southampton. And then, as we said, Cherbourg and Queenstown. But when you literally board the ship and walk down a first-class hallway, then I think it puts you there, puts you in the moment. And what I love is I've been around the people, the real experts, all these years. Mm-hmm. I never want to call myself an expert because I know I have had the pleasure, the honor of meeting people that really know, mm-hmm. right? But what's fun for me is to know a little bit, but then to hear, especially children, young people, talk about what they know. And they'll come up to, "Mister, did you know this?" And I was like, "Well, I guess I really didn't know that. Let me check." And sure enough, they're right, you know? So it's a story that has fascinated people of all ages over the years. It was a huge news story, as we mentioned, the sailing, but the sinking. And at that gallery at the end that I mentioned, we have headlines from all around the world. And those headlines, when they started to roll in, Titanic sinks, all passengers are lost. Titanic is sinking, being towed back to New York safely.
1: Oh, wow.
0: So the headlines, they were trying to get them right, but they were mixed. So that comes real. And then when you leave that gallery, we talked about my dive. We have a gallery called the Discovery Gallery. And you walk in, and I'm giving it away here a little bit, but all of a sudden you're on a glass floor, and the bottom of the ocean is below your feet.
1: Wow.
0: And you see how the artifacts, when Titanic sank, it basically broke in half at the surface, right? The bow went down first, and it wasn't built structurally to keep itself together, if you will, without the water surrounding it. So when the bow went down, the stern, the back of the ship, went up, and it started to break in half. And then the bow and the stern fell independently from each other 2.5 miles. And
1: seriously?
0: Landed.
1: Yeah. Wow.
0: And landed about a third of a mile apart.
1: Wow.
0: Okay. Well, the area that the artifacts that are recovered from the ocean floor, that area is called the debris field.
1: Okay.
0: And imagine a small town breaking in half and some of those pieces littering the ocean floor. So just to be clear and with great respect, the folks that do recover the artifacts from the ocean floor, they're not pulling things off the ship. They're not, "Oh, there's the bow railing. Let's cut that off." Mm-hmm. No, that remains intact. The only objects that are recovered are in this area called the debris field. But you learn in that gallery. In fact, you may recall, it was about 2 years ago now, almost exactly, that private venture, the Titan, that submersible.
1: Yeah. Not survived
0: the
1: trip.
0: Well, I had a friend aboard that vessel. Oh. Yeah. And he was known as Mr. Titanic.
1: Oh, wow.
0: He had dove to the Titanic in other submersibles, as we know now, safer submersibles, almost more than anybody, P.H. Nargileh. And in that gallery that I'm talking about, we pay tribute to him because he was such a, just people loved him, adored him, smart, informed, and we lost someone very, very important to many of us. And then after that gallery, one of my favorites are the local stories here from the Carolinas.
1: Oh, okay.
0: And every time we go into a city or a region, you know, what happened locally? Because, you know, is it 6 degrees of the Kevin Bacon thing, right? Well, there's always some connection. Well, we found some amazing connections here in the Carolinas.
1: Really?
0: Yes. Oscar Scott Woody. I think I've got that right. He is a postal clerk. And the postal clerk, he's from Roxboro, North Carolina.
1: Okay.
0: He heads to England to be one of 5 postal clerks aboard the Titanic.
1: Oh, wow.
0: Now, the Titanic was called the RMS Titanic.
1: Okay.
0: Royal Mail Ship. Mail,
1: really?
0: M-A-I-L.
1: Okay.
0: There were 7 million plus pieces of mail coming from England to the United States.
1: Wow.
0: And there were these 5 postal clerks, one from Roxboro. Well, when the Titanic started to sink, their mission was to get the mail safely to New York.
1: Really?
0: So they were hauling these bags, these big burlap bags, from some of the lower decks to the upper decks, not really knowing what are we going to do with these. But, you know, they're not going to take a place of a person in a lifeboat, right? But he and his colleagues made this effort. They continued to do it. They stayed on board. They were all lost in the sinking.
1: Wow.
0: The only post office that's named after a postal clerk in the country is in Roxboro, named after him. So that, and one final quick story about local connections. The Titanic started to send out their distress signals, right? Wasn't received in New York, up the Eastern Seaboard. But years ago, when they were renovating the Hatteras Weather Station, Cape Hatteras, they found a distress signal in the wall. It's the only one now we know that was received from the Titanic.
1: Really?
0: They sent it on to New York. New York said, "You got to be crazy. That can't be." They ignored it.
1: Really?
0: Now, it probably wouldn't have changed the fate of things, but right here in North Carolina, the only distress signal because of the clear night and the way radio signals travel. So that wonderful gallery at the end talks about that story, Woody's story, and also many others.
1: That's so cool that there's such a Carolina connection, because I remember when that movie came out. I mean, I'd heard about the Titanic, but when that movie came out, it was like, wow. But to be able to have the Carolina connection to really just bring it closer to home. What a neat way to do that.
0: It's always fun because these are stories that I'm, you know, wasn't aware of until we get to a city, we get to a region.
1: All right, well, I know that that's just one of the just unbelievable things you've got going on in this exhibition. We're speaking with Mark Locke. He is the exhibition creative producer for the Titanic exhibition, telling us all about this just fabulous exhibit. So we're going to take a quick break here on Carolina Focus, but when we come back, we are going to learn more about the exhibition that's going on in Charlotte right now. Everybody stay with us here on Carolina Focus.
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0: Question about how long does it take to go through the exhibit? That's up to you. The only part of the whole experience is that intro film. We kind of keep you there for 5 minutes, but then you're on your own. Now you can go through, I think the average day is an hour and 15 minutes, but if you want to spend the whole afternoon, there's plenty to read, plenty to see, plenty to talk about. So it's really up to you as far as your experience when you walk.
2: Now the exhibition is here. We'll go to another city, or are there multiples of these across the country?
0: This particular exhibition is one of a kind, if you will. But it started in the United States, in Los Angeles, okay. Went next to Chicago, went next to Dallas. We were most recently in Salt Lake City, and now here in Charlotte.
1: Wow.
0: So it travels, and it's like a rock and roll show in some ways, because you got loads and loads of semi-trucks. And when you start that installation with all the energy that comes with putting something together with a deadline and getting it ready for folks, like I said, I love that part of
1: it. Yeah. How long does it take to build the exhibition when it goes from one city to the next?
0: About 3 weeks from start to finish. Now, of course, the exhibition itself was built. That took months and months to build this grand staircase, to build that first-class cabin. And then it kind of fits together like a theatrical show. And then once we get all that put together, you get the lighting right, you get the music right, because there are different tracks of music in every gallery. It's something that I think takes you out of this world, puts you back into 1912, and I hope emotionally connects you to this story.
2: You know, over in Pigeon Forge, Tennessee, there's this thing. Is this the same thing? I went to that. No, this is different, isn't
0: it? This is different, but that's a wonderful exhibition. In fact, going back to the beginning of our conversation, the folks that I met in Orlando actually are part of the Pigeon Forge experience, and they did a wonderful job there. This is different. This is unique, a different collection of artifacts, different experience. If you've seen Pigeon Forge, it's wonderful. I think we've got something special as well, but right here in your backyard.
1: So you mentioned the artifacts and that there are specific ones that are part of this exhibit. What are the kinds of things that people are going to be able to see?
0: Well, going back to the White Star Line connection, mm-hmm. Nothing aboard the Titanic said Titanic. It said White Star Line.
1: Okay.
0: So when there's a third class plate from the Titanic, it's identical to the one from the Olympic White Star Line. So there's a lot of, if you're a fan of China and crystal and silver, there's one gallery where everything just glimmers and shines that from the White Star Line.
1: Okay.
0: Now, speaking of that, one of my favorite pieces was aboard the Titanic, a little teacup with a saucer, but wasn't recovered from the ocean floor. Now, how is that it was actually aboard the Titanic? Well, we mentioned that Titanic sailed from Southampton to Cherbourg, France, and then to Queenstown, then to New York. Well, you could book passage just from Southampton, say, to Cherbourg.
1: Oh, okay.
0: Well, a first-class passenger, one of the most exclusive cabins booked, the private promenade deck cabins, that's what these little teacups were made for, that private promenade deck. Cobalt blue and gold, made by the company Spode. If you know China, that's a famous company. Well, this woman, as you can see it coming, when she was getting off, she booked just to Cherbourg. She's leaving her cabin and she looks back. I can only surmise. Says, that's a pretty good looking.
1: I'll take that along.
0: Yeah. And much like we might take a towel from the Holiday Inn today, she took this with her. It was in the family collection for years. And finally, it's been now given to the exhibition for all to see.
1: Wow. That's so cool. Yeah. So you've got the China. And then what are some of the other highlights of the artifacts that you
0: One of my favorite, we have a full-scale recreation of the Grand Staircase. Okay. And as you leave that recreation, it's theatrically done. And by the way, get your photo taken on the Grand Staircase and pick it up at the end in our wonderful gift shop towards the end. But there's a case when Titanic sank. And remember, most people did not drown that night. They had their life jackets on.
1: Right.
0: And they didn't have a seat in a lifeboat. So they were on the surface. Oof. And very quickly, they died of hypothermia. They froze to death. So the White Star Line hired cable-laying ships to go out, two in particular, the Minia and the Mackay Bennett, to pick up the bodies of those that are floating on the surface. And one of those, the Minia, the head carpenter, he was, remember, there was also debris floating, mm-hmm, right? Because air got trapped and things kind of, parts of the ship were laying on the ocean surface. And he saw this wonderful piece of molding. and he grabbed it and made it into a frame as a tribute to what he was going through and seeing, tribute to those who were lost. Well, that frame, that detail of the molding has now been identified as part of the Grand Staircase of the Titanic.
1: Wow.
0: So that piece is a very moving piece.
1: Huh.
0: You'll walk down the third class hallway, you'll see what a third class blanket was like, if you will. I love the moment where you walk into the our iceberg room. I mentioned you come face to face with the iceberg. Well, as people walk in, it's a very theatrical moment. And off in the distance is this silhouette of an iceberg. And you think it's a theatrical touch. But as you get close, you realize, wait a minute, it's getting colder in here. And as you get close to it, the iceberg is real ice.
1: Oh my gosh.
0: We invite people, put your hand on that ice. Now hold it there. Don't release, hold it there. Now it starts to become painful. Now you're allowed, of course, to remove your hand and warm it up a little bit. But the folks that found themselves in that icy water that night, actually colder water than the ice that you're touching.
1: Wow.
0: Because salt water freezing at a lower temperature. Oh. And so that gallery, and then you turn the corner, there's a silhouette of a lifeboat. You sit in that lifeboat. You see this wonderful projection of the Titanic going down, what it was like to be far away, if you will.
1: And watch it
0: happen. And watch it happen. And in that gallery, speaking of those objects, is this incredible, one-of-a-kind reproduction of what the life jackets were like as well.
1: Wow.
0: Yeah.
1: I can't wait to see all of this. Unfortunately, we have to wrap up our conversation, which has just been riveting, with Mark Locke. He is the
0: riveting,
1: Riveting.
0: You did
1: it again.
0: You got one for everyone here.
1: Yeah. He's the creative producer of the Titanic exhibition going on right now at the Park Expo. Really quickly, Mark, how can people get tickets for
0: this? Go to thetitanicexhibition.com. You can book the day and the time that you want to come. You don't have to think, the lines are going to be too long. There are all sorts of ticket packages and prices. We have a wonderful audio tour. We have a VR experience. You put the goggles on, what it's like to go to the ocean floor. I had the pleasure to narrate that. Okay. So you get a little My Story in your ear as you grab the VR. But like I said, through Labor Day, many times we'll extend. We can't extend this time.
1: Okay.
0: So when we're gone on Labor, it's over.
1: Okay.
0: So go to thetitanicexhibition.com to get your tickets.
1: Wonderful. I know that I'm sure plenty of people listening are going to do that. I'm going to go right away and do that because this just is an amazing exhibition. Mark, thank you so much for taking the time to be with us this morning.
0: Such a pleasure to be with you.
1: All right, everybody, stay with us. We've got a lot more coming up here on Carolina Focus.
2: You know, as we wrap up this week's show, it's always good to catch up with Nick Craig in a Carolina Journal News Hour as he brings us up to speed on what's going on in Raleigh for the state of North Carolina. 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
15: We start off this morning with a recap of July's Council of State meeting happening earlier this week, typically within the first couple of days of July, as state officials announced a couple of different things. 100,000 new business developments in the first half of 2026, the pending receipt of 3 million eggs as part of a pricing collusion settlement, and the honoring of a recent Medal of Honor recipient from the Vietnam War during that July the 7th. Meeting. Secretary of State Elaine Marshall announced that new business creations hit a record high in the first half of the year, comparing it with previous years. Marshall told her fellow Council of State members, "I kept saying historic, and each month it is historic. It's escalating, and it is wonderful for the business community. For the first time in North Carolina history, we have created more than 100,000 new businesses in the first half of the year." Marshall said that the exact number is 103,866, with the previous first half of the year record being set back in 2021 at 96,000. Secretary Elaine Marshall went on to say that we are on track to exceed 200,000 this year if everything in the second half of the year goes the way that the first did. We did 19,300 new businesses in the month of June. This breaks down to 877 new business filings with the Secretary of State office every single day. Elaine Marshall said there are only 2 months in the history of the agency that 19,000 new businesses have been created in a month where that number was surpassed. To put it succinctly, we are on fire when it comes to new business creation. The secretary reported to the governor that the state's economic relationship with Canada continues to be strong. Some interesting facts for you. Canada is North Carolina's top trading partner, according to the secretary of state. So that's the little bit of a recap there on the business front. A lot of new business creation here in the state of North Carolina coming out of Secretary of State Elaine Marshall. During the same Council of State meeting earlier this week, North Carolina Labor Commissioner Luke Farley reflected on what he described as an unforgettable experience in meeting U.S. Marine Corps Major James Capers Jr., one of only 22 Medal of Honor recipients in North Carolina. Capers, who was awarded the Medal of Honor by President Donald Trump back on June the 18th for his service in the Vietnam War, was honored Saturday, July 4th as the Grand Marshal of Raleigh's First and Freedom Parade. Governor Josh Stein called him a, quote, truly unique North Carolinian worthy of respect. Luke Farley, the labor commissioner, said he was struck not only by his heroism, including rescuing his men over 4 days before evacuating himself from battle, but also by the public's reaction to him during the parade. Farley told his fellow Council of State members, it was just something to be in his presence. My place in the parade was behind his float as the Grand Marshal. And I just want to tell you, it was incredible to see him go by the crowds. People would stand up, they would cheer, they would shout his name. Farley described this moment as a sort of human wave of appreciation with those going to the parade raising to their feet to provide respect to the individual receiving that Medal of Honor award, U.S. Marine Corps Major James Caper Jr. Farley said it was just such a gratifying thing to see this up so close. In some other details from the Council of State meeting, Governor Josh Stein thanked State Treasurer Brad Briner for his willingness to lead the newly established Healthcare Affordability Commission, with Briner and the North Carolina Secretary of Health and Human Services Director will co-chair. The governor said during the meeting, healthcare is rising at a much faster rate than general inflation. General inflation is rising too, as high as it is. So it's understandable for the state's budget. It's incredibly unsustainable for people's household budgets. People are really struggling with the cost of living. He asserted that the cost of healthcare has to be lowered, otherwise all other critical services are going to be pushed out. State Treasurer Brad Briner described the task force as a bipartisan and cross-section representation of all healthcare, with an ambitious mission to see what, if anything, can actually be done to constrain the accelerating cost increases within the healthcare system here across North Carolina that we see every single year. That commission begins later this month and will deliver, hopefully, real findings, according to the state treasurer, by sometime next year. The North Carolina Department of State Treasurer also announced $8 billion in earnings in the pension system, reducing the pension deficit by almost 75%, a substantial percentage there, since Briner took office. Briner said, quote, that puts us in the position to stop asking so much of taxpayers and to start granting cost of living adjustments, hopefully in 2027. Some major changes being made to the pension system and the state health plan system. Both of those are the responsibility of the state treasurer and Brad Briner, and he has done an absolutely phenomenal job over the last year and a half getting both of those systems back on track for those that have worked and do continue to work for the state of North Carolina. Over to the Attorney General's office, North Carolina AG Jeff Jackson reported that North Carolina food banks would receive $3 million eggs, as part of a settlement against three egg producers who were caught overcharging and breaking the law. This is part of a larger national settlement totaling a whopping 53 million eggs. So some good news there for food banks and pantries across the state. state of North Carolina. Jeff Jackson also reported that a North Carolina lawsuit initiated against Meta, that is the parent company of Facebook and Instagram, is set to proceed to trial in the coming months after Meta's motion for a summary judgment was denied by a U.S. district judge. And that trial is set to begin coming up here in a little more than a month on August the 18th. According to Jackson, he said, the core of this case, as you recall, is that there were harms to children that were not fully disclosed, and there was information gathered on those children in violation of the law. This is a very serious case and a very high priority for us. Finally, State Treasurer Brad Briner announced that North Carolina Attorney General Jeff Jackson announced that a new case was initiated against the Centers for Medicare and Medicaid Services because they reinterpreted something that Congress passed in the One Big Beautiful Bill Act, and that, according to the AG's office, they felt was more than a reinterpretation, however, actually a violation. New work requirements were added to Medicaid in the One Big Beautiful Bill for those that do take advantage of the program. Still in doing so, Congress implemented a protection for people that described as medically frail. Those with serious illnesses such as cancer, other issues such as muscular dystrophy, cystic fibrosis, ALS, and others would qualify as the most serious illness that you can have, according to Jeff Jackson. The AG said that CMS ignored this protection and created their own test in a way that would be much harsher, narrower than the protections, and probably result in a lot of people losing their insurance. The AG's office estimated that this would affect between 70,000 and 100,000 people in North Carolina, with the AG saying, these are the sickest low-income people in our state. We anticipate this matter being heard via a request for preliminary injunction within the next couple of weeks. Full resolution will take a matter of months, but we are confident that we have a strong case here. So it was a very busy Council of State meeting to kick off the month of July. A lot of news on the business and economic front, some good stuff there. Work being done by State Treasurer Brad Briner to make sure that things like the state health plan and the state pension or retirement system are put in a good place. A little bit of a recap from Labor Commissioner Luke Farley on the July the 4th parade that happened in downtown Raleigh, celebrating U.S. Marine Corps Major James Capers Jr., who was a recent Medal of Honor recipient. And then finally, a couple of legal updates there from Attorney General Jeff Jackson. You can read more on this meeting as we continue to cover each and every Council of State meeting here in North Carolina. You can head on over to our website this morning at carolinajournal.com and read additional details. It's 5:20. Welcome back to the Carolina Journal News Hour. 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I'm Nick Craig. Good morning to you. If you are a North Carolinian that is lucky enough to live in one of 19 counties across the state of North Carolina, you are familiar with the process of passing an emissions test as part of your annual safety inspection. Once you're here in North Carolina, you've got to make your way to a local mechanic, a car dealership, and pass an annual safety inspection. However, in 19 counties across the state of North Carolina, that also required going through emissions testing as well. However, there are some changes now as we continue to comb through details in the recently approved and signed state budget. To walk us through the latest on this, Katie Zender, CarolinaJournal.com, joins us on the Carolina Journal News Hour. Katie, this is a big business. The 19 counties listed are typically the most populous, largest counties in the state of North Carolina that are going through this process. State lawmakers look to try and eliminate this vehicle emission and standard, but there's also a federal government tie-in here as well. There's a lot going on. Bring us up to date on the latest.
16: Right. Good morning, Nick. Thank you for having me on. So in the newly signed state budget, there is a section that would effectively eliminate the requirement for vehicle emissions testing in the remaining 19 counties. However, that is tied to EPA approval. So just because the state budget has now been signed, that does, we're still waiting on the EPA to approve some things before this goes into effect. And it does look like that is going to be approved by the EPA, but that just hasn't happened yet. And so when that approval comes through, I believe within 15 days of that approval that this will go into effect. But currently, under law in North Carolina, there are, as you said, 19 counties that are required to perform vehicle emissions inspections, including Mecklenburg County. And these annual safety inspections are, you know, it's part of the annual safety inspection process that's required across the state. In the 2023 budget, there was language included that eliminated the requirement for an emissions inspection in 18 out of the 19 counties, with Mecklenburg being the only remaining county in the program, according to Sean Taylor, who's the PIO for the Division of Air Quality and Environmental Education at the NC Department of Environmental Quality. This 2023 budget language also kind of narrowed the kinds of vehicles required to adhere to this within Mecklenburg County. However, here's the catch, Nick. These changes cannot go into effect until the EPA approves North Carolina's revised air quality plan that was submitted to the by the DEQ in October of 2024. Once this is approved, the plan would eliminate the federal requirement in all 19 counties which are currently subject to the emissions inspection. Now, I spoke with Representative Dean Arp, who's a Republican out of Union County, and he said that over the years, the cars have been produced to the higher air quality standards, and as a result, the air has gotten cleaner from the air quality standpoint. And he said what they've been doing is, in recognition of that, they've been rolling back the county's that meet the clean air standards. So if you're in a county that rolls back or that meets these clean air standards, those requirements are being rolled back, which is what is being done here with those 18 out of the 19 counties that would roll back that approval as part of the air quality plan. However, we're still waiting on EPA approval for that. So he said, now in this budget, the one that was just signed by Stein on Tuesday, we roll it back for Mecklenburg County as well, but that's still being contingent on EPA approval.
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21: A member of Congress passes. I'm Paul Stevens, Fox News, and this is a Fox News alert. One of the Republican Party's most influential and recognizable voices is being remembered after the sudden death of South Carolina Republican Senator Lindsey Graham.
22: South Carolina Senator Lindsey Graham has died at the age of 71 after what his office described as a brief and sudden illness. No official cause of death has been released. A fixture on Capitol Hill for more than three decades, Graham served four terms in the House before winning election to the Senate in 2002. A retired Air Force Reserve colonel, he also spent 33 years in military service and was a leading voice on national security and foreign policy. Tributes are pouring in from President Trump, congressional leaders, and allies around the world, including Israeli Prime Minister Benjamin Netanyahu, honoring Graham's decades of public service. Matt Murphy, Fox News.
21: Another round of retaliation carried out by U.S. forces against Iran.
23: The U.S. and Iran trading new blows after Iran struck another ship in the Strait of Hormuz early Sunday. Tehran claims it was navigating an unapproved route and that the vital waterway is now closed until further notice. The U.S. confirms a civilian crew member is missing and the Cyprus-flagged vessel is unable to continue its journey due to fire and extensive damage. The U.S. responded by striking about 140 targets in southern Iran, including missile and drone sites, naval capabilities, and surveillance equipment. Iran retaliated with attacks on U.S. assets in Jordan, Qatar, Bahrain, Kuwait, and the UAE. This new wave of violence following a week of escalating strikes between the two countries.
21: And that's Fox's Marianne Rafferty. The latest violence following a meeting yesterday between the foreign ministers of Iran and Oman, the discussion centering on the Strait of Hormuz. 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
21: Gunfire erupting last night at a festival in Toronto, leaving two people dead, four others hurt. Deputy Police Chief Frank Barreto.
27: I mean, just the brazen, despicable quality of this exchange here, the amount of danger to the members of the public, as the mayor commented, is just so unacceptable.
21: No suspects in custody yet. The festival that celebrates Latin American culture draws thousands of visitors every year. A Democratic U.S. Senate member claiming whistleblowers have detailed several problems with the Trump White House renovation of the John F. Kennedy Center for the Performing Arts.
28: New trouble at the Kennedy Center. Democratic Senator Sheldon Whitehouse of Rhode Island says a whistleblower report from the Government Accountability Project alleges rushed, sloppy renovations at the arts complex, now under President Trump's control. Whitehouse claims corner cutting led to rusting steel columns, a reflecting pool that may need rebuilding, and a bathroom floor ripped out over its tile color. He alleges work was rushed so the president could show it off during a December event, bypassing normal contracting rules. White House is demanding answers from the Kennedy Center by July 23rd. Carmen Roberts, Fox News.
21: And the Kennedy Center's Trump-appointed board has not responded as yet. Seattle Seahawks of the NFL have been sold to the Coslaw family for a reported $9.6 billion. Pending NFL league approval, the sale fulfills the wishes of the late owner Paul Allen, who bought the team in 1997 and helped keep the franchise in the city of Seattle. Argentina heading to the World Cup semifinals after a 3-1 extra time win over Switzerland. The match was tied at 1 until a spectacular long-range goal in the 112th minute put Argentina ahead. The semis are now set. France taking on Spain Tuesday in Dallas. England meeting Argentina Wednesday in Atlanta. The winners advancing to the World Cup final next Sunday. Both games on Fox. I'm Paul Stevens. This is Fox News.

0: everyone. I'm David Chadwick, and this is 107.9 FM WBT Charlotte's FM News Talk Radio. Thank you for being with me today. In case you don't know, this is a faith and values program that tries to intersect faith and values with what's going on locally and globally. It's a pleasure doing this show now for over 26 years. Thank you to Perry's Fine Jewelry for your sponsorship of the show. Without you, I could not do this on a weekly basis. Many thanks especially to Hadley Perry, who oversees all of this and allows me this opportunity to do this show weekly. Well, I have been looking forward to this show for a long time because it's with one of my really good friends who has an interesting story that I want everyone to hear, who also is a noted wife of a noted professional golfer locally, Webb Simpson. Her name is Dowd Simpson. Dowd and I have known each other since she was a baby, and also I had the privilege of marrying Webb and Dowd some 17 or so years ago. So she has been invited and graciously accepted to get her on the show here today. Dowd Simpson, welcome to WBT.
1: Thank you, David. It's an honor to be here. I feel blessed.
0: Well, I'm just blessed that you're here, and thank you for giving us this experience, because what I want to do with you today is to give an insight into something that a lot of people would, I think, ask questions about, but just wouldn't know how to get the answers for, and that is, what is it like to be the wife of a very noted, successful professional golfer? What is his life like? Mm. How does that intersect with your life of how many kids?
1: Five.
0: Five kids. So you have a very interesting, active life with your kids.
1: It's very full. It's a full life. Whether it's one child or 12 children, I think it's very sanctifying and beautiful. When Webb and I got married, I remember my mom saying, "You're going to be living out of a suitcase for the rest of your life. Are you okay with that?" And I said, "I am 100% okay with that. I am marrying the man, not the job." Mm-hmm. But the job does come with a lot of joys and a lot of challenges. So when we first got married, we really did. We just packed up our suitcase and hit the road. And home became not four walls and a roof, but really where we were together. So I preferred to be on the road with Webb supporting him than at home by myself. But honestly, David, whether it's the wife of a golfer, the wife of a construction worker, the wife of a pastor, the wife of a doctor, whatever it is, the circumstances might be different, but the human heart and the human condition is the same. God has intricately woven and created and formed and fashioned us. So the human heart within all of us is uniquely designed and fashioned by him. And we have the exact same needs, the exact same longings, the exact same desires. And the Lord uses the circumstances that we're in to pull on those heartstrings.
0: And mold us and create us into his image. A lot of people ask me, what's the purpose of my life? And I go, Romans 8:29 is the best answer I can give you. His purpose is to conform us into the image of Jesus. And he uses all kinds of life experiences and circumstances in order for that to happen.
1: Yes, that's so true, especially in the world of golf. I have found that golf makes a terrible God.
0: Like people, that's one of my favorite phrases. People make lousy gods, but your vocation makes a lousy God too.
1: Yeah, because success could then become your savior, and failure could then become your identity. And the gospel frees us of all of that.
0: Right?
1: Because our identity is found in Christ alone. Mm-hmm. But I found that when we've had the successes and when we've had the failures, actually walking with the Lord makes them in their proper place.
0: And all of those are being used by the Lord for his glory and our good. We just don't see it at the moment very often, but we have to walk with him in those experiences in order to have the image of Jesus being conformed within.
1: That's so true. David, I feel like anything the Lord uses in our life is a tool of sanctification in a loving Father's hand to make us look more like Jesus. For example, with five children traveling on the road, we literally are moving from one hotel to the next, and we are a traveling circus. I remember there was one time when I was carrying two suitcases, rolly suitcases. Webb was carrying two rolly suitcases. We have four children on each one of those rolly suitcases as we're running through the airport, and I have one attached to the front of me, and we are sprinting, trying to make our flight. And you can imagine all of the anxiousness and the fears and the stress, but the Lord used those as a means for us to look more like him.
0: Well, what we want to do today is to get to know you and to get to know your family a little bit better, but also just how in the world do you, particularly when you're in those extreme highs with, you know, Webb winning the U.S. Open, for example, the extreme lows when he's not making even the cuts, how do you deal with that in life? And how do you begin to understand life's disappointments? You know, there's a great phrase that life's disappointments should be our appointment for something else, because God's in everything, the highs and the lows, and he uses all for his glory and our good. But how do you handle that, you know, in an emotional situation that's grabbing your heart and pulling you down and pulling you up, whichever it may be? And you have a great and deep faith. So when we come back from the break, I want to talk about your faith and how that came to be a part of your life, but also how you and Webb even met and just what that was.

0: studio with me today. And with your five children, you have a wonderful story that you are telling us today about. And I just want to make sure everyone hears it well. Dad, before we take a quick break, any final thoughts?
1: Christ is enough. Christ is enough. He satisfies every human desire.
0: So the sufficiency of Jesus is our goal today, to help everybody realize that no matter what you're going through, the extreme ups, the extreme downs, that the sufficiency of Jesus is always there. He'll always meet your every need, your every longing in your life. And as you believe that today, as you cling that today, you will find him to be enough. He will be your sufficiency. Again, Dowd Simpson's my guest. We'll talk to her in just a second about how did you come to faith? How did you meet Webb? And how has life been over the last 17 years since you were married? I'm David Chadwick. This is 107.9 FM WBT. We'll be right back.
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0: This is the day that the Lord has made. Let's rejoice and be glad in it. Hi, everyone. I'm David Chadwick, and this is 107.9 FM WBT Radio. Welcome back to the show. Again, a faith and values program that tries to understand what's going on in the world, oftentimes having guests on who tell their own story about what it's like to live in the world as people of some notoriety. And one of those people today is Dowd Simpson. She is the wife of Webb Simpson, local professional golfer who's had extraordinary highs, some lows as well. Let's talk about those in just a second. But Dowd, again, welcome to the show.
1: Thank you, David.
0: Let's get to know Dowd Simpson. Who are you?
1: Oh, boy. Well, I am the oldest of five children. I am Greg and India's daughter. I am a native Charlottean, born and raised. Did not think I would live here full time, but yet here's where the Lord has my feet. I grew up in a Christian home. My parents did a wonderful job of introducing me to Jesus. But as we know, we can't rely on our parents' faith to make it our own. Someone said to me once, going to church doesn't make you a Christian just as much as sitting in your garage makes you a car.
0: So true. But you can't borrow your parents' faith. And there's an interesting insight that the Bible gives. It's like borrowing oil when you're waiting for Jesus to return. You can't borrow somebody else's oil. You got to have your own oil. It's got to fill your own heart, the presence and power of the Holy Spirit that you've got to claim for yourself. So you had to go through, like my three kids did as well as a preacher's kid, it has to be your own faith. It's not my faith.
1: You're exactly right, David. And typically that happens when the Lord strips you of all of the things that you're clinging to find your worth, purpose, and identity. And so it wasn't until later in life, really my senior year of college.
0: And you're at Wake Forest now.
1: That's okay? Correct.
0: That's where Webb was, and that's where you met, and we'll talk about that in a second.
1: Yes, that's exactly right. And gosh, David, I remember feeling really unhappy. I remember feeling like if I just changed my circumstances, then maybe I would be happy. But ultimately, as you have said, since I was a little girl, the heart of the matter is a matter of the heart. Yeah,
0: that's a Davidism people remember I say all the time, because it's true. The heart of the matter is a matter of the heart.
1: And I was seeking to fill my heart with all the sparkly things of the world, hoping that I would find, again, worth, purpose, and dignity, satisfaction in my performance, in what people thought of me, which also you have said people make terrible gods, and they certainly do. And it wasn't until the Lord took me to a really low place that I said, gosh, this life is not giving me what I hoped for. And I realized I came face to face with my sinful state. Oh, my brokenness, my depravity, my wretchedness, just filth. Like, I could not climb high enough to get to God. I could not do enough good works to get to God. My sin was so heavy and yucky that I had no place to put it but at the feet of the cross. And that is when I met Jesus, was right after college. And I was met with like the most beautiful, warm, gracious embrace of a loving Father because of what Christ had done on the cross. I could actually come to the Father. So I took all of that and gave it to Jesus, and Jesus welcomed me with open arms.
0: The Bible calls it the great exchange, that God takes our sinfulness upon himself through Jesus and the cross and gives us his perfect righteousness by grace through faith, free of charge. Who wouldn't want that deal? Because you get free then from all your junk in the past.
1: You're exactly right. And freedom was the word that I felt. I had felt chained and shackled. And in that moment of saying, yes, Jesus, I want you and you first, without a close second, third, or fourth, I felt those shackles break and fall off. I felt freedom for the first time.
0: That voice is Dowd Simpson, local Charlottean, but noted as the wife of Webb Simpson. I want you to be your own person, though, Dowd, emphasizing that today. So this experience with the Lord, where he took all of your burdens and your shame and your guilt upon himself and gave you his perfect righteousness, happened at the end of your Wake Forest experience. Had you met Webb at that point?
1: I had. I actually love our story of how we first met. So I was a freshman at Wake Forest, and the girl who became my best friend, her name was Maggie Simons, she grew up playing golf with Webb. And she told me, second semester of our freshman year, that my future husband was coming to Wake.
0: Oh, prophesied over you, huh?
1: Which at the time I laughed at. I was not interested in a future husband. But she had a party in Raleigh, and she invited me. So I went to her party, and I met a man who was sitting on a couch who happened to be Webb's dad. And he said to me, "My son is a dorky golfer. He's coming to Wake Forest next year. I will pay you $100 if you just walk around campus with him. Go get a Coke so he can be seen with an older, pretty girl." Which I laughed and I said, "Well, Sam, if he's half as cute as you are, I will do it for free."
0: So you never got your $100, but you went ahead and went out with Webb.
1: David, he actually paid me $100. No. He did. That's my funny dowry. So Webb and I met. We were introduced by Maggie and became fast friends. In fact, Webb and my brother Graham lived together all throughout college. They were great friends. And Webb and I would study together at Tribble Hall. And when Christmas rolled around, I think he got enough courage to actually ask me out on a date. And sure enough, Sam Simpson paid for our date.
0: Hmm. And immediate love, or was it gradual?
1: Gosh, immediate for me. I feel like within the first 2 weeks, I knew that this was the man I wanted to grow old with. This was the man I wanted to spend the rest of my life with. But David, again, I did not walk fully wholeheartedly after the Lord until after college. Mm. So Webb and my relationship became an idol in my life, right? And idols are terrible because they always leave you wanting more, and they never satisfy.
0: They never satisfy. And is Webb a follower of Jesus at this point, wholeheartedly in his life?
1: He would tell you he was a Christian, just as I would have told you I was a Christian. Mm. But really, we were living more moralistically. Mm-hmm. A whole list of do's and don'ts. That's what kind of we thought religion was and Christianity was. We didn't realize it was a relationship, a beautiful relationship with Jesus.
0: A lot of people misunderstand that. Rules and regulations are fine, but they're the result of the relationship to please the one with whom you have the relationship. But the Christian faith really is a personal, living, dynamic relationship with the God of this universe revealed to us through Jesus Christ.
1: Yes, and amen.
0: Mm. So you and Webb get married at the end of your college experience, if I remember correctly?
1: So we actually break up, David.
0: Oh, yes. Wow. So now, I didn't know this part of the story.
1: This is a beautiful part of the story. So this is when I really found the Lord. And I said, I want this. I want my relationship with Jesus first without a close second, third, or fourth. So I actually flew back to Wake Forest because I was living in Atlanta at the time working for a Christian company. Mm-hmm. And I was confronted. The Lord used a verse in John talking about how John the Baptist was paving the way for Jesus. And I thought, how on earth can I make my way straight for Jesus when it feels so crooked? And that's the verse that God really assaulted me with of, I can be the one that makes your way straight. I can be the one. And so I flew back to Wake Forest. I broke up with Webb because he was an idol in my life. And I was clinging on to him and I wanted to cling on to Christ. So we broke up for an entire year without any hope of getting back together.
0: Really? You didn't see each other during that year at all? Or were there moments that you got together?
1: I actually told him, I said, I release you. I free you to do whatever the Lord has for you. And the Holy Spirit had been preparing his heart because he was like, you know what? I actually want God first in my life too. I don't want Dowd Keith at the time first in my life. And I didn't want Webb Simpson first in my life. We both wanted Christ. Mm. So God took us and put us on separate paths. And I said, don't call me, don't text me. At the time, don't AIM me.
0: And so you really were apart for a year. What brought you back?
1: During that year, for the first time, the Lord surrounded me with authentic female friendships. He plugged me into a church in which I was serving. And I really got to understand what it looked like to follow after Jesus.
0: Mm.
1: And then I started dating. So I didn't date for a whole year. But when I started dating, my sisters called Webb and said, Dowd's dating again. I think you should take her
0: out. So you were dating some other guys other than Webb. And then your sister calls Webb and says, she's on the market again.
1: That's correct.
0: And so you get back together at that point?
1: We do. We do get back together. And when you get back together with someone, you either know, right? You know right away, this is a yes or this is a clear no. And it was a definite yes. It was the same man I had fallen in love with years before, but this time something was different.
0: Yeah, you have that, what Marilyn and I call, Marilyn and I just celebrated our 48th year together. We're one flesh. I mean, who I am is who she is who I am. And when we came together and married, it's just been one continual oneness that's been happening, but it's only because of our oneness with Jesus, who is the glue that brings us together. Dowd Simpson's my guest. Let's talk about what it's like to be the wife of a pro golfer when we come back.
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13: News. I'm Pam Puso. Reaction to the unexpected death of U.S. Senator Lindsey Graham. South Carolina Governor Henry McMaster calls the longtime lawmaker irreplaceable.
14: He was somebody who was always on the move. He had been overseas. He's somebody who had been, you know, working on the Ukraine issue and been working with President Trump.
13: Fox's Chad Pergram. On Truth Social, the president called Graham a true American patriot. Graham was 71. The Strait of Hormuz is closed after the U.S. says the regime attacked another ship.
15: The U.S. responded by striking about 140 targets in southern Iran, including missile and drone sites, naval capabilities, and surveillance equipment.
13: That's Fox's Marianne Rafferty reporting. 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

When you realize the Lord is my shepherd, I shall not want, and that the faith in him is all about a relationship, not rules and regulations, your life in Jesus takes on a new perspective. Shepherd us.

0: And he leads us beside still waters and green grass. And when you have that relationship, sometimes he forces you into that ground. And in that place, he restores your soul. Hi, everyone. I'm David Chadwick, and this is News Talk 107.9 WBT FM radio, and it's good to have you all back with us today. If you'd like to hear this program with Dowd Simpson from the beginning to end, go to WBT.com, scroll down to the weekend shows, look for the David Chadwick Show, and you can hear it from beginning to end. Dowd, what a pleasure to have you on the show again. I hate to keep saying this, but your husband is Webb Simpson, very noted professional golfer. You live locally here, five kids. You guys have been married 17 years. But let's talk about what we just left off with, and that is you and Webb had separated for a while. You got back together again, and then you got married some 17 years ago. Let's remember that wedding day together.
1: Yes, yes. Well, David, I remember Webb and I decided when we got back together, I was pursuing an acting career in LA and he was on the PGA Tour. So our lives took us in very different places. There was a moment when we were at his grandfather's funeral where the pastor had said he and his grandmother had been together for over 60 years. And I thought, what are we doing? Let's build a life together. Let's make it count. I don't need to be in LA. You don't need to be on the tour. I'm gonna say goodbye to LA so that I can come and be your helpmate and support you. So on the front lawn of his grandparents' house, we picked up the phone and we called you, David. We said, we want to get married. Before he had even asked for my dad's hand in marriage, which honestly, my dad would have immediately said yes. We asked you if you would marry us, and we found a date, and we got married here in Charlotte at Myers Park Presbyterian Church, the church that I had grown up in as a little girl before attending Forest Hill in my teen years, and then had our reception at Quail Hollow, which is really neat because that's where it was the Wells Fargo. Now the Truist is played.
0: And some people may remember there was a gentleman by the name of Graham Keith who would always introduce the golfers on that first hole, and that person is your granddaddy.
1: He is. Gosh, he is just the epitome of a Southern gentleman. And he had so much pride announcing Webb Simpson on the first tee.
0: Yeah. So you and Webb get married. And I remember that day as just a gorgeous day outside. But inside, the church was magnificently decorated. And you were a beautiful bride. And Webb was so proud to take you on as his bride. And you guys have had a wonderful marriage all of these years. And you settled in Charlotte, first of all. Is that right?
1: We actually lived in Raleigh first. So we lived in Raleigh because Webb is from Raleigh. But as soon as we got pregnant, which was a surprise, 3 months into marriage, we got pregnant. With him traveling so much, I wanted to be closer to home in order to have help from my family. Then we realized that Charlotte Airport, we could get to and from wherever he needed to go without a stop. So really it became proximity and efficiency, and we ended up digging roots really quickly as a unit, as a married couple here in Charlotte.
0: So Webb is the Arnold Palmer Scholarship awardee at Wake Forest, which is a very prestigious scholarship because of his golf ability. He jumps into the professional golf circuit. Does he have immediate success?
1: David, you know what's so funny is I thought golf was the most boring sport growing up. There was no contact. There was no screaming and cheering and yelling. It was something I took a nap to on Sunday afternoon.
0: It's like Mark Twain said, it's a nice way to mess up a Sunday afternoon walk.
1: But then it became so different when I fell in love with someone who played it.
0: Right.
1: I still didn't really understand it. He would come back from a tournament in college and be a little bummed that he shot a 76. And I remember just saying to him, well, that's better than a 77.
0: And so he starts on his career. And again, does he skyrocket to success right out of the chute?
1: He, by the Lord's kindness and blessing, he plays really, really well.
0: Yeah.
1: He is... he's really talented. He's got natural talent. It's always been pretty natural. But more than being a successful and incredible golfer, he is an incredible husband and father to our five kiddos.
0: Mm-hmm. And so he starts to be successful in golf, and you have pretty soon after he entered into the whole professional scene, he wins the U.S. Open.
1: Mm.
0: What's that like?
1: It was crazy. So I was pregnant with our second child. So I had James, and then Willow is in my womb, and I am probably 34 weeks pregnant, and the U.S. Open is on the West Coast. So my mom and dad graciously keep James, and I fly to the West Coast to watch him, and I am very pregnant.
0: Mm.
1: I'm just so excited to be there watching him. At the time, he wasn't in contention. He wasn't leading. But this is what I say about Webb. He always does best coming from behind. You know, he's like this crouching tiger that's ready to devour, not to be confused with the enemy, who is like a crouching tiger ready to devour.
0: Yeah, and I remember so clearly that particular Sunday, and I'm sitting there watching it because I love Webb and love you guys, and I'm going, he could win this. He could win this as it gets closer and closer
1: to the crazy thing is, I didn't realize that until my phone started blowing up. All of a sudden, I started getting all these text messages. We're cheering for you. We're praying for you. And I look at the leaderboard, and I'm like, oh, my goodness. Oh, my goodness. Like, he could actually win.
0: So what's it like after you win one of the big four, one of the majors? What's it like in your all's lives?
1: I would say that our home pretty much stays the same. It's just the demands that increase. He was asked to do a whole TV circuit, but he declined because we were giving birth to our second child. So the TV and the sparkle and the fame and all of that is a big pull. But Webb's priority has always been his relationship with Jesus, his relationship with me, and his relationship with the kids. So he really sought to prioritize that.
0: He has the right priorities in life, that is for sure. And then you have, I think, if I remember correctly, immediate success continuing thereafter. He's in the top 10 of all the golfers in the world, correct?
1: You're right, David. By the kindness and grace of God, he made it to fourth in the world. Which is pretty miraculous, but he did not change. He was still the same because he was standing on the rock.
0: And y'all's lives continue to grow closer together. But then over the years, as happens with every athlete, you know, our bodies wear down. We don't have the mental acumen that we've normally had. And success doesn't always stay at that highest level. And you've gone through the great successes, obviously, with Webb, but then the great lows as well. What's that like as a wife of a professional golfer? Do you have a sorority of sisters out there that you can call and say, hey, I'm walking through this, and they help you out? How does that work, Dowd?
1: This sounds crazy, but I actually like the low lows. I think it does something for a marriage. When you can, C.S. Lewis has this quote. He says, a burden shared is half the burden. And so when Webb and I shared numerous conversations and tears around our kitchen table, it became the water that enriched the soil of our marriage, that produced an aroma that worshiped the Lord and glorified him. I really love the struggle. I know that sounds crazy that I love the struggle, but in the struggle, that's where your roots start to grow in relationship with one another, but more importantly, in relationship with God.
0: That's exactly right, Dan. You know, in my really down times in life, I've really rejoiced, and I think that's what Paul meant in Romans 5, rejoice in your tribulations, because two things happened. One is it drove me deeper into Maryland, and it drove me deeper into the Lord. And would I change those deep depth of gratitude? No, not at all.
1: And a lot of times our disappointment can show us what we were hoping for. And there's a difference. I remember Webb once telling me there's a difference between hoping in and hoping for. You can hope for good golf, but if you hope in good golf, you're making golf your God. And you're turning something good into a God. And only God wants that place. And so a lot of times God will dismantle the things that we're clinging to in order to show us that he is enough, because he loves us enough to keep us dependent only on him.
0: Yeah, and prize our puny fingers away from that idol. And if there's any idol we're clinging to, trust God. If you love him, he's going to love you enough to take your fingers off of that idol so you'll cling to him and him alone. Is that what you've discovered?
1: I have. I have discovered that ultimately, Christ is enough.
0: Well, his sufficiency, again, we keep coming back to that, don't we, is there for us. And now at this age and stage of life and marriage and everything, and we'll explore this in our final segment in greater depth, but where are you and Webb right now, and where is his career?
1: So he went from being fourth in the world to having a really low valley. And then as that started to decrease, the Lord graciously increased a ton of ministry opportunities for him and for us.
0: I know he has a podcast that he does that's become enormously popular, especially among golf aficionados. And let's talk about that when we come back. But again, how the lows drive you deeper into one another, what that looks like, and then how it drives you deeper into Christ and what that looks like as well. Dowd Simpson's my guest. I'm David Chadwick. 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

0: every one of us has a foundation in life upon which we're building our lives. The question is, what kind of foundation? And if it's built on sand, folks, the storms of life will wash away your foundation. 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Hi, everyone. I'm David Chadwick, and this is 107.9 WBT FM Radio. It's great being with you today. Thank you, Dowd Simpson, for being with me today. If you're just joining us, Dowd Simpson is the wife of professional golfer Webb Simpson. They live locally, but Dowd and I have been friends for a long time, did their wedding some 16, 17 years ago, and I've just had a pleasure knowing her. And if you've listened so far, you can say, that's a very articulate, thoughtful, and winsome person, and she really is indeed. Dowd, let's talk some more about the downtimes, which is where you are with Webb. I mean, it happens to all of us. We get a little older, and golf especially demands so much mental and physical and emotional acuity that all have to work together, and it just erodes because of who we are in life. How are you handling this phase of life as Webb's trying to come to grips with, you know, this isn't going to last forever? Mm-hmm. And talk about the podcast that he is doing that opened up for him really amidst more of his losses that have been a blessing to literally tens of thousands of people.
1: Yes, thank you. Yes, Webb has had the opportunity, using his success in the PGA Tour as a platform, to be able to share the gospel through many different avenues. So when he was young in his career, he started the Webb Simpson Challenge, which was for high school golfers. It was a golf tournament for high school golfers, but he would share the gospel. And then we started partnering with College Golf Fellowship, which is a college golf ministry for college golfers. So the weekend before Christmas, for the past, let me see, I base it off of the birth of my third child. So the past 12 years.
0: You remember by birth of kids.
1: For the past 12 years, we've opened our home the weekend before Christmas from anywhere from 50 to 90 college golfers that come and spend the weekend with us, spend the night literally on every surface of my house. There are people on the floor landing, on the stair landings, in my pantry, on couches, in every bed. But it's an opportunity for Webb, again, to use the platform of golf to share the gospel. And then most recently, the Bible Caddy podcast just started with two of his best buddies, Ben Crane and William Kane. And they, again, use the platform of golf to share the gospel.
0: Mm. And they do so well. And Webb, whenever he gets a chance to speak, always points people to Jesus, which is one of the reasons I admire him so much. If you could counsel people out there regarding when you go through the great highs, how do you handle it? Mm-hmm. When you go through the great lows, how do you handle it? Mm-hmm. Dowd Simpson.
1: Mm-hmm. Oh, the highs and the lows are both ordained by a good and loving and sovereign Father. When I don't understand what's happening, or my kids don't understand things that are happening, I always tell them, let's come back to two truths that we know. God is good and God is sovereign. It would be terrible if we served a sovereign God who was not good. And it would be terrible if we served a good God who was not sovereign. But our God has both of those attributes. So he ordains the high highs and the low lows. And when our feet are on the firm foundation of the Rock of Ages, right? We actually, as believers, can experience those high highs and those low lows in their proper place as a means to sanctify us, to look more like the image of Jesus, because they're in the hands of that loving, good, and sovereign God. So during our high highs, we worship. We just thank him. We thank him, thank him, thank him. In our low lows, David, we worship. We thank him, thank him, thank him.
0: Okay, so can Dowd Simpson honestly say this trite little phrase that sometimes Christians quote, well, life's disappointments are God's appointment for something else?
1: Yes, I can. Yes and amen. Because a lot of our disappointments show where we are placing our hope.
0: Does that mean, though, that we don't feel the disappointment? I mean, you don't stoically try to just push them aside. You've still got to feel that hurt.
1: Absolutely. And you know what I do? I actually turn to the Psalms.
0: Okay.
1: Because God in his graciousness gave us the Psalms because he knew the human heart, that we would feel disappointment, regret, homesickness, loneliness, sadness, depression. And David felt those exact same things. And he shows us how to lament. He shows us how to pour it all out to the Lord. I mean, scripture says that he knows the thoughts in our head before they're even an utterance on our tongue. But here's the beauty of those Psalms. Every one of them ends with hoping in the Lord. So give it all to God. Give all the mess. Give all the yuck. Give all the tears, the worries, the fears, the disappointments. And then put your feet on the rock. Hope ultimately in God.
0: And that rock is always higher than the water that's coming up around our neck. You know, lead me to the rock that's higher than I, Psalm 69 says.
1: Yes. And Charles Spurgeon is one of my favorite theologians. And he has this beautiful quote that says, I have learned to kiss the wave that throws me against the rock of ages. Right?
0: That's powerful.
1: I remember at one of our lowest points in Webb's career, one of his mentors asked, what do you hope? What do you hope for at the end of this? And I looked at him and I said, my hope is that Webb clings to Christ just as much afterwards as he is right now in the midst of the hard.
0: Yeah. And it's interesting when you're really high and life is going well, those emotions don't seem to last very long because you keep waiting now for the next high. And if you're doing that, that can become an idol, can it?
1: It absolutely can. And idols are terrible. They are terrible because they keep you wanting more and yet they never satisfy. It's a well that will run dry. There's only one well that will fully satisfy.
0: And what is that phrase too, that before we meet Jesus, our hearts are idol-making factories?
1: Gosh, that's so true. And we are restless until we ultimately find our rest in Him.
0: Mm-hmm. We know that word you use, lament, is such a good word. In the Psalms, it's talked about a lot. But what I love is the book of Lamentations, where Jeremiah is watching his beloved Jerusalem get destroyed when he'd been telling people, if you don't repent, God won't relent. And then, though, even amidst all of the heavy descriptions of what's going on, he says those words in Lamentations 3, the steadfast love of the Lord never ceases. His mercies never come to an end. They're new every morning. Great is His faithfulness.
1: We actually named our fourth child Mercy because of that exact verse.
0: Mercy. I love the word. It means not getting what we deserve. I'm glad I don't get what I deserve.
1: Thank you. Thank you, Jesus.
0: So at this stage of your life, Dad, we only have about a minute and a half left. At this stage of your life, what are you and Webb hoping will happen in the years to come?
1: Honestly, David, we love a simple life. We like the simplicity. We like being extraordinary in the ordinary. I'm going to steal a phrase from Eugene Peterson. He says, long obedience in the same direction. We just want to be faithful with today's moments so that they can have eternal ripple effects in heaven.
0: Your husband one time said to me, in one of the times I was kind of low, he may have forgotten this, but he said, let me tell you the truth, David, about golf. It's not how you drive, it's how you arrive. I've never forgotten that. He said, it's not how you start, it's how you finish. And I've just always clung to that as I've moved forward in life. It's always how you arrive. Any final thoughts?
1: Oh, Jesus loves you. He is good and He is for you. His plans are good.
0: Dowd Simpson, thank you for being on the show today. And everyone, learn from her life. Jesus is our rock. We can stand on Him even when the floodwaters are at our neck. Keep looking upward, breathing. They will subside. He'll use everything together for good. I'm David Chadwick. This is 107.9 WBT FM. Talk with you all next week.
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4: He will be greatly missed. I'm Pam Husso, Fox News. That from President Trump on social media about U.S. Senator Lindsey Graham from South Carolina, who died last night after a sudden illness, according to his office. For decades, Graham was a fixture on Capitol Hill.
5: Republicans are down another body in the Senate here right now. They're down effectively to 51. We don't know the status of Senator McConnell. And what this probably means is it creates some very tricky math in the near term until they get an immediate successor for Senator Graham in the Senate. He has been the chair of the Budget Committee. They've been trying to do budget reconciliation 3.0. That's something that has to come through that committee. That's going to be a problem until they get somebody else to chair that committee. It's going to be a problem in the Senate to start with. They need to try to confirm Todd Blanche as the Attorney General. His confirmation hearing is this week, and just to get his vote out of committee is going to be very challenging. They won't have somebody right away.
4: Fox's Chad Pergram, Israeli Prime Minister Benjamin Netanyahu called Graham a cherished friend. He was 71. More U.S. airstrikes on Iran after the regime struck a vessel in the Strait of Hormuz. This as Iran's supreme leader vows revenge.
2: It appears that act of revenge by Iran was foiled when President Trump attended that NATO summit in Turkey, a country that borders Iran. With the ceasefire over earlier today, Israeli forces stopped a plot of their own. Troops from the IDF's Golani Division spotted Hezbollah fighters bringing anti-tank missiles into a building inside the southern Lebanon buffer zone. The IDF watched the terrorists bring these rounds into the building. They waited until the terrorists were all inside and leveled the building. The IDF said secondary explosions were seen afterwards. Recall last month, Hezbollah fired similar anti-tank rounds at an Israeli Merkava tank, killing all four soldiers inside.
4: Fox's Lucas Tomlinson, the military says it hit some 140 targets today. 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
8: 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Joe Patarupa is here this weekend. We're going to have some good conversations about Social Security. Always thinking about Roth conversions and your taxes. 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My name is Mark Owens. And Joe Pat, according to an Allianz Life study, 56% of Americans don't have a written retirement plan. 56%. Joe Pat, that feels incredibly high.
9: You know, I would love to know where they took this study and how many people that they actually surveyed to get this answer, because we probably see here every year 300 plus families that come in for the first time to just sit down and talk to us. And I would say less than 10% of all the people we see have a written financial plan. Here's what's really interesting, folks, is a lot of people come in, and because you have a 401k, because you have a savings account, and you're going to get some Social Security someday, maybe you have a light pension or something like that, they think they have a plan. Well, folks, that is not a plan. Those are just the tools in your shed. Those are what's left over in the shed after this long life of hard work that you have left to work with. But how you construct those, how you build those out, how you decide which tools to pull out, which one of these assets are you going to use in retirement? How does this work within your tax plan? So again, having a written comprehensive financial plan that's looking not only at where you're at today with the assets that you've accumulated, but now you're in retirement. How are you going to embark on taking those assets from your 401k, your IRA, moving them to your checking account, moving them into the memory bank? How are you going to use those assets to create the long-term memories that's going to be with your family long after you're gone? So that's what I like to think through, is do you have a real comprehensive plan where you're looking at not only your investments, but the taxes on your investments? And folks, I want you to stay tuned, because this is just our first segment here. We're going to be talking about, we're going to be introducing the Trump accounts, how you can potentially use them, but we're also going to be talking about Roth IRAs, the potential of doing Roth conversion, the benefits of that. So this is where it really comes down to having that comprehensive plan, working with a financial advisor that understands you and doesn't get emotional about your life savings. You see, folks, there's a couple things that we all get very emotional about. One of them is our children. When grandchildren come up, we tend to get very emotional about them. Mm-hmm. But the next big thing that we all get very emotional about is our life savings. We've worked super hard for this. We've inherited some money from mom and dad. We've worked super hard, blood, sweat, and tears into that business, that 401k. And our life savings is what we have left to show for that. And so, yes, we all, including myself, and I know you too, get very emotional about our life savings and what we're going to do with that. So that's why it's really critical that we put together a comprehensive plan. That's why we here at Belmont Capital Advisors on our show, Retire Meant for Living, offer a complimentary, no obligation consultation where you can come in, kick the tires on us. We learn a little bit more about you. You learn some things about us. You learn about our philosophies. And how do we actually create a written plan? Here's the key, a written plan that you can understand, that you can follow through from A to Z. You know, when we were talking off the air before we started here, Mark said he had a plan on a napkin.
8: Little cocktail napkin. It says, retire to the beach, play lots of golf, and leave everything to my kid.
9: Hey, folks, Fred Smith, the founder of FedEx, put the plan of FedEx on a paper that he turned in college. 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And don't forget, you can find us on the website, BelmontUSA.com. 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
4: 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Joe Pat, let's talk a little Social Security here. A lot of, I don't want to say misconceptions, maybe some anxiety about what's going to happen with it. And if you collect it before your full retirement age, but keep working, earning too much from a job could temporarily reduce your benefits. But many people are surprised to learn that several common types of retirement income don't count under those rules. So let's explain the difference. What kind of income does affect how our Social Security can be taken?
5: It's pretty straightforward. Well, I say that really quickly, and maybe it's not straightforward for a lot of folks because it is your earned income. So think about this. If you are out there as a self-employed person and you're working and you collect income for that work, then that would count towards that penalty. And here's what does not count. You might have a pension from a previous job that you are collecting. You can take distributions from your 401k. So those are taxed at ordinary income, but the IRS does no longer consider them earned. While you did earn the pension, you did earn money and put it in your 401k, you can take distributions from pensions, 401ks, IRAs, Roth accounts. So Roths never count towards this. That's, you know, not towards income taxation or anything. So that's one of the other really big benefits of a Roth IRA. What I find is a lot of times people are making Social Security filing decisions based on the wrong data. They're thinking, I want to file at age 65 so that Medicare can take their premium right out of my check and I don't have to write them a check. Mm-hmm. Well, that is true that whenever you file for Medicare at age 65, if you're on Social Security, they just deduct the premiums right from your Social Security check and it makes it nice and easy. However, it may be in your best interest to wait until you're 70. It may be in your best interest that you should have filed 2 years ago. And that is the case. So we never assume that someone should automatically wait till 70. We never assume that you should start at 65. Or the magic age for a lot of people is age 67. Because after age 67, that is considered your full retirement age.

0: If you read much about Social Security, they call it the FRA. And at that point in time, you can earn as much income, as much money as you want from your job, from any source you want. And there is no longer a Social Security penalty. And that penalty threshold is $24,480. So if you are not yet age 67 and you have not met your FRA, full retirement age, then you can only have $24,480 of earned income. After that, for every $2 you earn above this limit, the Social Security Administration is going to deduct $1 from your benefits payment. So that's $1 for every time you earn $2 over that, they take one away. So that penalty can get very steep, very fast. Think about that. How easy is it for us to earn $40,000, $50,000, $60,000, potentially working part-time?
1: Yeah.
0: So a lot of people retired, they were making $200,000, $300,000 a year. Now they go as a consultant and they're thinking, hey, I'll get Social Security. And all of those things are true. But if someone calls you up and says, hey, Bob, you know, you are a great manufacturing rep, whatever you might be. Would you do some consulting work for us and we'll pay you $50,000 a year? Well, he's used to making $300,000. So this is a modest income, but now that is earned income and there would be a penalty tied to that. So in situations like that, we would probably encourage that person to delay their Social Security filing date at least until they're age 67. Now, when it comes to waiting till age 70, there's many other benefits. Your Social Security grows at a rate of about 8% per year. Well, folks, I do not have one account in my arsenal that I can give you today that is guaranteed to give you 8% more money over the next 4 or 5 years. But you all have one. It's called Social Security. So if you can delay your Social Security, you are going to get more income every month you defer. In addition to that, for our folks who also have IRAs, 401ks, and you have other means, other sources of income that you can pull while you are letting your Social Security accumulate to a higher amount, this can be a really big tax benefit. We can use this time to help you get across the line more money from that IRA or 401k over to a Roth account. This would be doing taxable Roth conversions. For most people, these are taxable. Sometimes we can get them done tax-free, but for most folks, it is taxable. So this is where comprehensive financial planning plays a part.
1: Yeah.
0: We're not only looking at when should you file for Social Security, this is why whenever you're talking to your neighbor down the street, it may have been the best financial decision for him or her to file at 64, and it could very well be the best financial decision for you to wait till age 70 because of other factors that include your health, factors that include the balance of your 401k, factors that include, do you have more money today in a Roth versus a traditional IRA. All of those are factors you probably don't know about your neighbor. So when you're just having a cocktail, and you're like, hey man, I filed for Social Security at 64, this is great. And the other guy says, my financial advisor said I needed to wait till 70. Well, both of you could be right. Here's my thought. Why guess when you can know?
1: Yeah.
0: We offer over here at Belmont Capital a complimentary, no obligation consultation. And we're doing a comprehensive analysis here. Not only just looking at your investments, but we're looking at your income. We're looking at Roth conversions. We're actually looking at Social Security and what is the best time, not only for you to file, but for you and your spouse. What is going to benefit your family long-term? Are you in the camp that wants to leave a legacy for the children? Are you in the camp that wants to die broke? I don't care which camp you're in, folks, but depending on the camp you decide to pitch your tent, it could mean the difference between filing at 65 and 70. So we're not here to judge you. We are only here to help you accomplish your goals by creating that written plan, that comprehensive plan that you can look at, you can know, you can understand. And once you become a client, folks, that plan is yours. It's yours to take home. We'll print it out. We'll give it to you. We'll adjust it for you anytime you want. That's why we offer this complimentary, no obligation consultation. You get that by calling 704-946-7000. If you're wondering, when should I file for Social Security? What are the taxes on Social Security? Am I going to be penalized? My neighbor said this, but what is this? Is this true for me? Those are all the type of things that we can help you understand by having that comprehensive plan, written plan, helping you understand when is the best time for you to file for Social Security. Is it in your benefit to do a Roth conversion, or should you wait until after you're retired? Or what about those TRUP accounts? Should you set one of those up for the grandkids? You wanted to do something special for them. Those are all the types of questions that we answer, we solve. And folks, let me just say, each one of you has a very different situation. And so what is right for you is wrong for me. What is right for me might be wrong for you. Each one of us are very different in our income, our savings, and how things look today. Our health, just think about this. Our health makes a huge determinant in how and when we file for Social Security. All of these are factors that we consider. That's why we're offering today a complimentary, no obligation consultation. 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
1: 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You can call, you can text at any time this weekend. One of our representatives will be in touch. And Joe Pat Roop, so as we celebrate America 250, not just on Independence Day weekend, but we're celebrating all year long. And it was kind of a milestone for those looking to maybe generate some income for their kids and grandkids as the Trump accounts officially went live. So before, I want to get your take on them, the pros and the cons. But before we get to that, can you give me like the 10,000 foot view? What are they? Because I know a lot of people, they hear, oh, Trump, and they immediately dismiss it. Maybe those that aren't a fan of his or did not vote for him. But give me the synopsis. What are the Trump accounts?
0: Well, let's take a little history lesson back. And one of the most favored accounts and the accounts that people love today are Roth accounts. So Roth accounts were named after the senator who proposed the legislation. And so let's look past people. When we think of a Roth IRA today, we're not thinking of the senator, we think of tax-free growth. And so today, while yes, we know Donald Trump likes to put his name on a lot of things, and true, he picked the 250th celebration of America to bring out and make the Trump accounts live. So let's look past all the hype, let's look past the name, and let's just uncover, would this be a good idea for your child? So first off, on the Trump accounts, if you have a child that's born between 2025 and 2028, then the U.S. Treasury is going to put in the account on their behalf at no cost to you, $1,000. And that $1,000 is going to be invested into an index fund for your child after they turn 18. So, you know, we're all a big fan of free money, whether it's free money coming from your employer in a 401k match, whether it is free money in a Roth IRA on the growth and the income, and you don't have to pay the taxes. So free money, lower taxes, that is all about what we are for here. So let's start off there. You get $1,000 free money for that child. Now, if you are not born between 2025 and 2028, you can still contribute on the behalf of your child in their name to this Trump account. You can put away up to $5,000 per year. And so folks, you might be wondering, well, why would I want to do that? Well, this can be a catalyst to help the child. You might consider doing this in lieu of a UTMA account. You might consider doing this in lieu of a 529 account, or you can still do all three. But today, for this segment, we're talking about these Trump accounts and the benefits of this. So let's just say that you did put away, starting at age zero, $5,000 a year. You see, there's one thing that a six-month-old child cannot do, and that is contribute to a Roth IRA because they have no earned income. However, with this Trump account, we can put $5,000 away per year for our children. Now, by doing this, it stays in this Trump account until they're 18 years old. And just by making these contributions between age 0 and 18, if you assume a 7% growth rate, folks, that money is going to grow to about $170,000. Now, that's quite a bit of money that could be used towards potentially college. What if it was just used as a kickoff to their retirement savings? So after age 18, now here's where it gets interesting. The account becomes a traditional IRA. You know what we can do, folks, with a traditional IRA? We talk about it on our show all the time. We can convert that traditional IRA over to a Roth IRA. I think back when I was 18 years old, I was working part-time. I was cutting grass. I was working at a coal mine. You know, there was a lot of things that I was doing to make some extra money. So I did have a little bit of earned income, not a lot. But most people between the ages of 18 and 22, 23 years old, they make very little income. Many of them are in a trade school, a college, or they're starting off their career where they're making not as much money. Mm-hmm. So during this time frame, if you then convert this traditional IRA over to a Roth account, I want you to keep in mind that $90,000 that was put in there by mom and dad or grandpa or whoever, however the money got in there, is after tax money. So you don't have to pay tax on that. You're only paying taxes on the gains whenever you do that conversion. So now, over the next 4 to 8 years, you can convert this traditional IRA over to a Roth. And if you do it with a plan, you know, we're all about having a written comprehensive plan. So whether that's for you, you and the kids, this could be the start of their plan, helping them understand the benefits of a Roth conversion. Doing this at this young age, while their income is very low, there could be low to minimal potential taxes. So again, consult with your CPA here, talk this through. But right now, the way our tax code works, there's going to be very little taxes, especially if your 18-year-old is not working. Be warned, there could be a kiddie tax there, something like that, if you're still claiming the children. But now, after you do these conversions, that $170,000 is setting in a Roth, and it's going to grow for 4 decades tax-free. So by the time age 60 rolls around, that's around $3 million. Every dollar of that $3 million is now tax-free. So folks, whether you're a grandparent and you're wondering, what can I do for my grandchildren to leave them a legacy? If you're mom and dad and you just want to like get your kids kicked off to a better start, think about how they will always remember you and maybe Donald Trump for helping them get set up to have a tax-free account. So when they're 60 years old, and folks, these are all assuming about a 7% rate of return. We don't know what the market's going to do. We don't know what those returns are going to do. We're just giving you the idea here of how much is really potentially available. And the really key thing here is this is tax-free. Now, let me give everybody a warning. When your child turns 18, it is legally their money. It is not your money. It's not grandpa's money. I don't care who put money in there for them. When your child turns 18, they can say, you know what, mom and dad, there's a nice Tacoma truck with a big pretty lift kit sitting out there, and I think I'm going to go buy it. And unfortunately, folks, we cannot stop them. So that's where it goes back to, I think if we could help our families, our children, and part of your comprehensive plan has nothing to do with a mutual fund or an ETF, but it's about educating our children, our loved ones, about delayed gratification and helping them understand how powerful it would be if they did not touch this money until they were age 60, when it was close to $3 million,
19: yeah,
0: 100% tax-free. Now, I know, folks, there's some 60-year-olds out there, and you're like, man, I've been working all my life, and I've just got $1 million in my 401k. Well, folks, think how powerful it would be if we helped you do this for your grandchildren.
19: That's right.
0: And, folks, we don't open Trump accounts here. It's not something we do. It's not something we get paid for. So this is not us advocating for you to give us money to put into a Trump account. I just thought this was a really neat way of bringing something to your attention that's available. And for those of you out there who are looking at estate planning, ways to transfer assets to children or grandchildren, whenever we can transfer assets and it's done in a way that is tax advantaged, and in this case, if your children are smart and at age 18, they do this conversion, this could be potentially tax-free. Mm-hmm. Once it gets over to the Roth, now you have a tax-free asset that's growing for the rest of your life, and the income is also tax-free. So Roths are very, very important. And folks, just remember, when I say Roth today, you're not thinking of that senator. You're thinking of your money and you're thinking of your taxes. That's and right. Not paying taxes on that Roth IRA. So whether it says Trump account, Roop account, Mark account, Sally account, let's look at the benefits to you and your family and how you can create a true legacy. So folks, if you'd like to learn more about these and other opportunities that we have, where we customize and we build out a comprehensive financial plan, in many cases, folks, we're doing just this. We're not only looking at your financial plan, we're looking out generations into the future. We're looking out for your legacy. What are you going to be remembered for? What are you going to be known for? And helping you and your loved ones get more of your money over to a Roth where it's tax-free.
19: That's right.
0: 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You only have to take a small required minimum distribution if you inherit mom or dad's or somebody else's Roth IRA. 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
1: 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Joe Pat, as a leader in income and retirement planning, you're known for making complicated things simple, and you help potentially reduce taxes adults pay in retirement. So I guess my question is, Joe Pat, what can you do for me?
0: I don't know, Mark. What do you want me to do for you? You know, are you 30 years old and trying to create a nest egg, create a net worth that you can retire on? Or, you know, primarily the folks we serve, they're not 30 years old and trying to figure out how to pay off their student loans. They're 60 years old and they're dialing in the last 5 years before retirement. That critical 5-year red zone where they can see it, they can sense it, they can taste it, they know it's close. You're getting really tired of that new boss that's like half your age and thinks he owns the company, thinks he's going to take it over, you know, three times as much as he does.
3: Right.
0: You know, they said that one of the number one reasons that people retire is because they hate their boss. I thought that was kind of interesting.
3: I don't know how to react to that. If I nod in agreement, does somebody gonna hear that? I don't. So I'm just going to keep looking at you, Joe.
0: Your boss might be listening, you know. But no, that's, you know, we all have to take all of these things very seriously and consider out what is your plan. And that's why we all start this process. We have a process here at Belmont Capital where we sit back and we say, you know, it all starts with income. What is the income that you need to replace your lifestyle in retirement? And from there, we have a process to determine, do you have the resources today that is going to meet the income needs that you need for the rest of your life to meet those goals? That's just the pros and cons, the easy peasy starting this thing out. Do you have the resources needed for your income? Let's say we can check that box that yes, your resources are adequate. You can get the income that you need for retirement. Then we have to look at risk. You know, some people are very, very uncomfortable with the risk of the stock market. Other people say, you know what? It's been good to me. I love her. She's my best friend. We're doing great. So I want more in the stock market. But we have to really understand where are you today? What's going on? And figure out what is the appropriate risk for you. Some people in retirement have no desire for growth. They don't want to grow their money. But folks, we have to take into account inflation. Inflation is real. Inflation is going to be a silent thief that steals away your income in retirement. So we need to factor in inflation. What is a comfortable inflation number that you're looking at? And let's dial this in, because a lot of folks, whenever they retire, we call these in the early years between 60 and 70, these are the go-go years. You feel good, living good. You can chase those grandchildren around Disney World and things are going pretty well. So in many cases, the amount of income that you need in the first 10 years of retirement is probably going to be greater than any other time period in your life. So you got the bucket list to check off. You got the grandchildren while they still think you're cool. And trust me, guys, those days are limited. So we want to help you get out there and spend the money that you want and need to spend during those go-go years. So believe it or not, for some plans that we create, we actually lower the income, because in many cases, folks are going to dial down their travel. The obligations and promises that they've made to their children and grandchildren are going to go by the wayside, and they're going to be less active. But again, folks, we want to highlight that each plan is specifically customized for you and your family. And at the end of each plan, we're thinking of the legacy, the estate planning. How do you want things to end? Do you want your children to pay taxes on the wealth that you've accumulated? Do you want to pass it on tax-free? Are you concerned about the taxes that your children are going to pay, or are you concerned about the taxes that you are going to pay? This reminds me of something that happened to me years and years ago. I was talking to a gentleman about his muni bond portfolio, and it was a wonderful thing. It was paying him tax-free income every year, but he got frustrated because those muni bonds and the interest that they paid was causing him to pay tax on his Social Security, and he just hated paying taxes himself. So he cashed out of that muni bond portfolio and put all the money into a tax-deferred annuity. Well, that really upset me at the time, because I was losing that account and somebody else was going to get it. And I called Mr. Smith today. When I called Mr. Smith, I said, hey, Mr. Smith, you know, you're going to have to pay the tax on this someday. This is just deferral. Your muni bonds are tax-free. He goes, yep, well, I'm never going to spend the money, so I'm not going to have to pay the tax. And I said, yeah, but your children are going to have to pay the tax. And Mr. Smith goes, damn straight. You see, Mr. Smith didn't care about the taxes his children were going to pay. Mr. Smith cared about the taxes that he was going to pay. So folks, we don't care which camp you're in. If you want the kids to pay the taxes, we'll help toss the tax bill to them. If you want to be a cool, nice grandfather, father, and help out the kids have a lower tax bill whenever you retire, we can do that too. The key thing is we're offering a comprehensive solution. That's why we have a complimentary, no obligation meeting set down. So folks, remember today, for the next five folks that call in, for the next five callers that saved over $1 million, give us a call today, 704-946-7000, 704-946-7000. Remember folks, this is a complimentary, no obligation consultation where you don't come in to one of our convenient locations all around Charlotte, meet one of our great financial advisors to help you understand where you're at today, where you're headed, and have that consultation so you can get your specific questions answered and we can develop a specific plan for you. Once you become a client, the plan is yours. You can keep it, we can print it for you, you can alter it, and then we're gonna come in, you can talk about it. But folks, it all starts with that process, and that process starts, number one, with your income, followed by how much risk do you wanna take and your goals. We're gonna adjust for inflation and taxes. And it ends with the legacy for you and your family. The estate plan, how do you want things to end? All of these are super important, and all of them are very customized to your specific plan. So folks, for the next five callers today that have saved over $1 million or more towards your life savings, give us a ring, 704-946-7000.
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3: 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Well, Joe Pat, as always, thank you for the education and the information this weekend. We are back next weekend. Before we get out of here, let's get the final word.
0: Folks, we covered a lot today, from Trump accounts to Roth accounts, everything in between. The bottom line is you need a comprehensive plan that touches on all these things, whether it's Social Security, Trump, or Roth. We got you covered here. We're going to be back same time, same place next week. We look forward to talking to you then.
8: 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Investment advisory services are offered through Fusion Capital Management, an SEC-registered investment advisor. The firm only transacts business in states where it is properly registered or is excluded or exempted from registration requirements. SEC registration is not an endorsement of the firm by the commission and does not mean that the advisor has attained a specific level of skill or ability. All investment strategies have the potential for profit or loss.
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30: News. I'm Paul Stevens, Fox News. One of the Republican Party's most influential and recognizable voices is being remembered after the sudden death of South Carolina Senate member Lindsey Graham.
31: South Carolina Senator Lindsey Graham has died at the age of 71 after what his office described as a brief and sudden illness. No official cause of death has been released. A fixture on Capitol Hill for more than 3 decades, Graham served 4 terms in the House before winning election to the Senate in 2002. A retired Air Force Reserve colonel, he also spent 33 years in military service and was a leading voice on national security and foreign policy. Tributes are pouring in from President Trump, congressional leaders, and allies around the world, including Israeli Prime Minister Benjamin Netanyahu, honoring Graham's decades of public service. Matt Murphy, Fox News.
30: Recovery efforts continue in Missouri after massive flooding killed at least one person and forced hundreds of emergency rescues and evacuations.
0: Floodwaters have receded in southeastern Missouri after 6 to 12 inches of rain prompted a flash flood emergency early Friday morning. Recovery crews are assessing damage and clearing debris using specialized equipment. Missouri Task Forces 1, 3, and 5 joined more than 40 agencies across the state and the National Guard in those rescue and recovery efforts. The Missouri DOT inspecting and repairing flood-damaged roads. As of Saturday evening, no additional deaths, injuries, or missing persons were reported, and recovery is expected to take time as communities begin rebuilding. In southeastern Missouri, I'm meteorologist Jane Minar. Fox weather.
30: Meantime, triple-digit heat gripping much of the West. Powerful heat dome settles in over the area. Some temps could reach 110 degrees today. 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
23: 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We are told blue wave, blue wave. 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
30: At least two people dead, four others hurt after gunfire erupted at a festival last night in Toronto. Deputy Police Chief Frank Barreto.
3: I mean, just the brazen, despicable quality of this exchange here, the amount of danger to the members of the public, as the mayor commented, is just so unacceptable.
30: No suspects arrested yet. The festival that celebrates Latin American culture draws thousands of visitors every year. The NFL Seattle Seahawks have been sold to the Coslaw family for a reported $9.6 billion. Pending league approval, the sale fulfills the wishes of late owner Paul Allen, who bought the team back in 1997 and helped keep the franchise in Seattle. With the FIFA World Cup driving a surge in sports betting, concerns are growing over a gambling boom across the U.S. as more fans place wagers on the tournament.
4: A betting boom. Billions of dollars flowing from countries across the globe, and the World Cup is fueling the fire. Industry analysts expect fans to set record gambling numbers, even more than the Super Bowl. Some analysts predict more than $50 billion in global wagers. Deutsche Bank projects $3.3 billion in wagers through U.S. sports books, led by sites like DraftKings and FanDuel. While legal sports betting explodes, experts say it makes it hard to rein in other sports betting. In college sports, some betting is legal, but gray areas are plentiful. Prop bets are growing increasingly controversial.
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30: Meantime, Argentina headed to the World Cup semifinals after a 3-1 extra time win over Switzerland. The match tied at 1 until a spectacular long-range goal in the 112th minute put Argentina ahead. So the semis are now set. France takes on Spain Tuesday in Dallas, and England meets Argentina in the other semifinal Wednesday in Atlanta. I'm Paul Stevens. This is Fox News.
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2: This is Handle on the Law, marginal legal advice where I tell you you have absolutely no case. The Supreme Court fight that President Trump had on the birthright citizenship, as you know, the president, and I mean for decades, has been arguing that there should be no birthright citizenship. 14th Amendment of the Constitution simply says anybody born in this country is a citizen, notwithstanding any other reason. It doesn't matter why someone is here. If they're born here, they're a citizen. Well, the president's position and others say that if you have a child born of illegal immigrants, then birthright citizenship does not occur. And a lot of countries in the world have that position, take that position. So that went up. This was an executive order that President Trump signed his first day of his second term. And so, as we would expect, that went up to the Supreme Court. Actually, I'm surprised Supreme Court even took it because the appeals court, the lower court said no. The appeals court said no to Trump. And I don't know why the Supreme Court said, yeah, we'll take it up. Maybe to make a definitive statement. You never know why the court takes up a case. So they decided to take it up. And the court said, 6-3, said, if you look at the Constitution, it's pretty clear. Anybody born in the United States is a citizen. The 14th Amendment, the first line of the 14th Amendment, Section 1, says that anybody born here is a citizen. And the interesting part about this, at least in my opinion, because I thought this was going to be unanimous, I mean, it's so clear cut, is the president had three Supreme Court justices that agreed with him. And the argument was, if you look at the 14th Amendment, it was historically passed to enfranchise African Americans, black people that heretofore were slaves, and to simply say there is no such thing as slavery. I mean, it ended slavery, and anybody born in the United States was basically everybody at that time was a citizen. So I didn't get the Supreme Court taking it up, for starters. I didn't get how three justices agreed with President Trump. And it was a given that he was going to lose. So now, what's he going to do as a result of this? Well, he is calling on Congress to pass a law banning birthright citizenship. You know where that one's going to go? No place. I mean, this is, you know, some of the stuff Trump does has validity to it. His legal positions, you may not agree with them, but they're valid. This one is ridiculous. For him to, after the Supreme Court has upheld the language of the 14th Amendment, to then say to Congress, pass a law banning birthright citizenship. You know what? There's one way to do it. And that is to pass a constitutional amendment, which ain't easy to do. Three quarters of the state legislatures or three quarters of Congress or two thirds of the state legislatures. I mix those two up. I conflate those. But that's not going to happen. It's not going to happen at all. Okay, let's take some phone calls. Dee. Hello, Dee. Welcome.
3: Hello, sir. Yes. I have a question. I work for a pretty much large, one of the large hardware companies. I've been there for 4 years. I work part-time. I made a complaint to HR about an individual who's a team leader, I guess you can say, about his BO. His religion does not believe in deodorant or clean hygiene. This has been going on for 4 years.
2: What? Hold on. What? Yeah, I'm just curious. What religion is that?
3: Muslim.
2: Muslim? They don't believe in clean hygiene?
3: That's what he told HR, and that's why they don't do nothing. He's been there for 5 years or six. And I Googled it and I did find something that, like you said, they do believe in highly cleanliness.
2: Of course they believe in cleanliness. Exactly, yeah, so, sir. I mean, the guy's lying to you. He's just clearly saying that he doesn't have to shower or use armpit deodorant or brush his teeth. Yeah, go ahead.
3: Right. I took it to HR because after 4 years.

0: and allow him to do that for whatever reason. The other thing I can think of is his supervisor has even stronger BO than he does, so he's not going to be offended. And if you go up the line, maybe the BO factor increases all the way up, maybe to the president of the company that can't walk in a room without people literally going unconscious. I don't think that's the case, but they could. What state are you in? Are you in California?
1: No, sir. Okay. New Mexico.
0: New Mexico. Okay. I don't. Yeah, see, this is what happens all the time. All I can say is that if New Mexico, and probably New Mexico is like California, although considering California is such a liberal state, and it's not in this regard, is they can fire you for any reason. And if they come up with, we just don't like him, he complains, his attitude is such that D is not a team player and the other one is a team player, there's not much you can do about it. There really isn't. Get a job someplace else. Or you can stink even more than he does. Don't shower for a month and see what they do. Then you talk about, wait a second, they're forcing me to shower, but not forcing him to shower. But saying that, I'm a Muslim and I don't have to, take care of myself in terms of personal hygiene. I don't think so. Talking about, let's not talk about privacy, but talking about you being injured. 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

0: This is Handle on the Law, Marginal Legal Advice, where I tell you, you have absolutely no case. Rabu, do I have that right?
1: Yes.
0: All right, sir. Rabu, where's that from? That's an interesting name.
1: Romania.
0: Oh, Romania. Okay. Rabu the Romanian. Yeah. All right, fair enough.
1: Yes, sir. All right,
0: go ahead.
1: I'll be short because I know your patient runs short. So
0: it runs very short.
1: I bought a container from this company, right? And the container was to store water. It got rusty, and I asked for replacement. They sent me a replacement, and the replacement got rusty too. So I asked for my money back. They said they're going to send me the money back, and they ghosted me for a few months. And when I reached out to them again, they said, it's too late to send you the money.
0: Okay, so let me ask you this. Okay, hold on. I get it. They're just trying to get out of it. Let's start with how much money was this water thing?
1: It was $120.
0: Okay, $120. Where is this company located?
1: Florida. Florida.
0: Don't even pretend you're going to get your money back.
1: I understand. Thank you so much, Bill.
0: Okay, it's it's not that you don't deserve it. I mean, you do. You know, they sell you a defective product, costs you $120. It doesn't work. I want my money back. And they say, of course, and they did the right thing. They sent you replacement, and that went south. So you're entitled to your money back in Florida. What do you do? Well, you suck it up, or you serve rusty water. What the hell do you care? You know, it's someone else is drinking it. Just don't you drink it. Hey, Doug, welcome to Handle on the Law.
2: Hi, Bill.
0: Yes.
2: It's my pleasure to talk to you for the third time now.
0: Oh, excellent.
2: I'm calling because I have an issue, and I know you know a little bit about credit. I financed a brand new truck several years ago. To try to get my credit back to where it should be after an embezzlement. My credit went from the 800s down to 5-something. Anyway, long story short, I have a truck payment that I made for 6 years, and I had a couple of questions during the course of the loan and called them and said, it didn't seem like you're applying my loan right. I ended up with getting a refund check for $2,420 out of the blue. They sent it to a Doug in Michigan. It took me 6 months to get that resolved. Long story short, after I thought the truck was paid off, I called them, where's my pink slip? Oh, you still owe one more payment. Well, I paid them just to get the pink slip, and they said there will be no charge off. They charged off $297. And ruined my credit, 117 points.
0: Yeah. Wow. Okay.
2: Okay. And then in the meantime, I have received 6 checks since I've had my pink slip over the course of 18 months. The last check was for over $5,000.
0: That they have sent to you?
2: Yes. I have received a total of 10 checks on a car loan for their errors. And they say, we're sorry. And we added extra interest for your inconvenience. Now, I called the TransUnion, and they said, you don't have anything on our record with it. It's disappeared.
0: Okay.
2: So, file for claim for monetary damages.
0: Well, wait a second. Hold on a minute. If you don't have anything with TransUnion, then your credit should be fine. So, maybe I'm missing something here.
2: Well, no, but you want to show on your credit that you actually had an installment loan and you paid it satisfactorily. That helps your credit.
0: And they don't, you did that and you don't have it. They don't show it on the credit report. How does that negatively affect your credit?
2: It negatively affects my credit because it's better to have.
0: No, I understand. So how does that negatively affect your credit? I get it. If I have 4 loans and it shows only 3 loans and the 3 loans are timely, my credit's not going to be affected whether or not the loan shows or not. Now, if the loan shows that I'm not paid it, that's a problem. If it shows a charge off, that's a problem. But what you're saying is that it doesn't even exist, the fact that you had a loan. Okay, I grant that. From what I understand, if I get it correctly, yeah, you had a loan that doesn't show that it had a loan. How does that negatively affect your credit?
2: It negatively affects my credit for future borrowing because it shows that I have no proof that I've had any installment loans.
0: Is that the only loan that that existed in your life?
2: No, I had $900,000 mortgage on my house.
0: Okay, so that shows you. Okay, and that shows that you pay timely. How does your credit change?
2: My credit.
0: Okay, here's Doug. We're missing something here. The fact that that credit report or that indication that you did pay it correctly, the fact that it's not there, how many points does that cost you?
2: A hundred and some points because they never reported correctly that I was current the whole time.
0: They didn't. It doesn't exist now.
2: I know, but that doesn't help me because it would help me if that's why people say to get an installment loan, it helps your credit.
0: Oh, I understand. But how do you know how much it's going to help? You said 117 points. Well, that was the embezzlement. So let me ask you this. It would help your credit. How much would it help your credit?
2: I think 100 points.
0: You think it's going to, what is your credit report? What is your credit score now?
2: It's about 670 and it was 770.
0: It was 770 at what point? Is it before they eliminated it?
2: No. The moment they said that when I settled with them to get my pink slip, that's all I really wanted was a pink slip. And they said, okay.
0: No, I understand that. I get it. You make the payment. You made the payments. They send you a pile of money, and they removed your existence from the credit report. I get it. Okay. And you're saying, I want it brought back to show that I make a timely payment. Okay.
2: Right.
0: I understand that. The fact that you took it off cost me 117 points. How do you prove that? How do you know that that's what cost you 117 points? Did they tell you?
2: If I can show. I can show from the credit agency when they reported it that it was a charge off.
0: But it doesn't exist anymore. But it doesn't exist.
2: I know, but it never came back up.
0: Well, that's a different issue. That is a whole different issue. And then you want to find out, I don't have any negative credit. What am I only doing with a 600 or a 700? I don't have any negative credit. What are you guys doing?
2: Well,
0: my credit is, let me ask you, do you have other credit, Doug?
2: Yes, I do.
0: Okay, and you've paid all of them. And all of them are current.
2: 100%.
0: Then how do you lose credit when all of your credit is great, and then you have one creditor that just removes you completely, so it never existed? So let's say you have six accounts. Six credit accounts where you're scoring big. And one of those eliminated. It was even negative and it was eliminated. Now only you have five perfect payment records. And somehow that has cost you 117 points. You got me on that one, Doug?
2: Well, no, but it's never gone back up.
0: That's a different issue. I understand that. Now, you get to work with them on that one. Because what are you going to do? Hire a lawyer?
2: Well, no, then Wells Fargo asked if I want to mediate this for additional funds.
0: Yes, mediate it. Do whatever you can. Sit down in front of anybody. Of course. You made no sense. But then how unusual is that? Now, you've heard me talk about privacy online. I just did that with a previous caller. There's no such thing as privacy online. It doesn't exist. Everything about you is out there, is available. Your home address, where you work, where you bank, what you buy, where you buy it, court records, accident history, insurance information. Let me go on and on. DMV information, credit score, social media. Oh, I could go on for an hour on that one. It's all out there, all very easy to get. And let me tell you that your information is then collected by hundreds of data brokers. 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
4: Pam Puso. Tributes from around the world to Republican U.S. Senator Lindsey Graham, who died last night at the age of 71 after a sudden illness.
5: Such an American patriot. He was unabashedly for America, and he was unabashedly against the enemies of America.
4: Israeli Prime Minister Benjamin Netanyahu, Senate Majority Leader John Thune called Graham a strong ally to freedom-loving countries across the globe. High water has receded in southeastern Missouri following catastrophic flash flooding.
6: Recovery crews are assessing damage and clearing debris using specialized equipment. The Missouri DOT inspecting and repairing flood-damaged roads.
4: That's Fox Weather's Jane Minar. At least one person is reported dead. Hundreds of people have been rescued or evacuated. 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

0: handle on the law, marginal legal advice. Kim. Hello, Kim. Welcome. Yeah, Kim, hello. You there?
1: Yes.
0: Okay, yes, ma'am. What can I do for you?
1: Okay, I'm going to try to condense this as much as I can. So my father had a living trust, right? And me and my sister were in it. I was the executor. He had passed, and I asked the lawyer during the time that we were reassessing the trust to, I want my own trust after my dad's is dissolved. So he
0: Hold on a minute. So you're the trustee, okay? And does the trust yes. call for you and your sister to split the proceeds of the trust? Or split the balance that's in the trust?
1: Yeah, 50-50 between me and my sister.
0: Okay, and you are the trustee, correct?
1: I was. I mean, yes, he's passed, but yes, I was.
0: No, I understand. That still makes you the trustee.
1: Okay.
0: I mean, has the money been distributed yet?
1: Yes.
0: Okay, and you distributed it to your sister and yourself?
1: Right, I got property, she got money.
0: Okay, but that was in the trust, right? It was all specified in the trust.
1: Yes.
0: Or the two of you agreed. All right, so now money's been distributed. You were the trustee. All of it's gone. Trust is gone, too. If there's no more money yes. in the trust, trust dissolves. There's nothing there. So what is your question?
1: Right.
0: Okay.
1: I wanted a trust of my own so
0: sure.
1: I can keep my... Right. So he created what he called a sub-trust. And my dad's name is still... It says, you know, the trustee of my name created under my dad's name on a certain date. And I realized I never got paperwork after
0: Kim, something is not making sense here. Let me explain why.
1: Mm-hmm.
0: If you and your sister were the beneficiaries under the trust, then I don't understand which this sub-trust is unless the sub-trust is also a beneficiary.
1: Okay, I don't understand that. That's what
0: Here it is. Here's the trust. Dad dies. The trust mm-hmm. says, here's what I want to do. This is dead dad who's now talking. Here's what I want to do. Mm-hmm. I have two daughters, and I want the money to go there and to be split between the two of them. One of my mm-hmm. daughters is the trustee. So the trustee, you, did a good job and split the money according to the terms of the trust. So all the money right. from the trust is now gone, right?
1: Yes.
0: Where is a sub-trust come into? I have no idea where even a sub-trust is involved here.
1: Right. That's what my question is. It's like I wanted my own trust created.
0: Well, that's totally separate. You have the money. You can do whatever the hell you want with the money. You can do a trust. You can invest it in popsicle sticks. It doesn't matter.
1: creating
0: a trust has nothing to do with receiving money under your dad's trust. It's two separate things. You can do whatever you want with your money. Trust, no trust.
1: No,
0: leave it to charity. Give it to your friends. It doesn't matter.
1: No, I get that. But because I have property, I wanted to put the property in my trust for
0: my
1: children.
0: That's what you do. You create
1: right?
0: it. Fine. You create a trust and put the property in your trust. It has nothing to do with your dad's trust. Your dad's trust is
1: right,
0: over.
1: But why did he create a sub-trust?
0: I have no idea, but if there's no money there, then it doesn't matter. He could create 10,000 trusts, and there is no money in the trust, which means there's nothing to be distributed. And according to what you said...
1: So there was no reason for him
0: there's
1: to be
0: no
1: doing
0: reason.
1: That,
0: No,
1: right?
0: there's no reason, unless he said a part of my money goes into this trust, into a separate trust. You can always leave, you can write a trust where money goes into another trust. You can do that all the time. And the second trust becomes a beneficiary. For example, what your dad could have done is say, I want it split three ways. I want it split mm-hmm. between my two daughters and this trust that exists out there too. I want the money to go into that. But if there is no money to go into that, because you've already taken all of the money out of the trust and split it between you and your sister, it's over. It's done. And then separately, you take your money and write a trust with it. Put your money in trust and you can do whatever the hell you want.
1: Yeah. Okay, because he's saying that, oh, it was created because it was to protect the assets that you inherited.
0: Fine. It's, no, it doesn't protect any assets.
1: No. Okay.
0: Unless the money went into a separate trust of which, hold on, unless the money went into a separate trust of which the two of you are beneficiaries, which I think you can do. But since the money is all gone and you distributed, you can have all the sub-trusts you want. And who's telling you this? A lawyer?
1: The lawyer that helped, yeah.
0: Okay, I don't understand. I don't get it. You want to tell the lawyer and ask, what does the subtrust mean? There is no money at all. It's all gone. What? Tell me why we need any other trust. That's what you want to ask.
1: Yeah,
0: and I'm willing to bet that the lawyer wants to write a subtrust. Okay, does the lawyer want to write a subtrust?
1: He's saying he did, and I said, well, give
0: okay,
1: me the
0: hold
1: paperwork
0: on. He
1: so
0: said
1: I know
0: he wrote,
1: what it is.
0: Okay, he said he wrote a subtrust, correct?
1: Mm-hmm, yeah.
0: Okay, and what is and how much money does he want for the subtrust?
1: It was part of the cost.
0: It doesn't make any sense. Kim, I'm telling you, none of this makes sense, at least to me.
1: Okay.
0: I'm not a trust attorney, but the way I understand trusts, here it is. I want my daughters to have all the money. And by the way, here's a subtrust of which is going to get no money.
1: Yeah, you know, that was not built that way.
0: Yeah, so I don't think there's an issue there unless I'm wrong. And you can email me. And lawyers email me all the time and say, Bill, you were wrong. And I always email back. I don't care. And I go, well, I wouldn't have done it that way. I go, then get a radio show. Leave me alone. You know, you handle it. You know, I'll get, you know, you know what I do actually? And this I actually do when lawyers come up to me or judges and say, you know, you were wrong here, you were wrong there. And I say, get a radio show. And I go further than that. I said, you know what? You record a segment and send it to me, and I will send it to my program director, who I promise you will listen to it. And they'll give you a radio show, or my program director will. So in the meantime, leave me alone. But let me tell you what was not easy for me. I put my mom into an assisted living facility before she died. And I didn't know where to go. I mean, literally, what do I know from assisted living facilities? Where are the good ones? So I ended up putting one near my house, conveniently, and it didn't work out at all. It was horrible. So I had to get another one, and I put her in that one, and that one barely worked out. I didn't know where to go. So do you know where to go if you're going to put your senior loved one into an assisted living facility? 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

0: Welcome back. Marginal legal advice, where I tell you, you have no case. Oh, let me see. Lena. Hello, Lena. Welcome.
1: Hi, how are you? Thank you.
0: Yes, ma'am.
1: So we purchased a truck, only has 700 miles on it. We purchased it in Arizona, but we, you know, we're living in California. And the truck went out of control, and we were staying with an aunt who lives on 2 acres. So they have cameras, and the cameras caught the accident, and you can see that the brake lights are on and the truck still took off. We reached out. They had me send them all these photos and a big packet of everything. And the truck airborne and landed in the neighbor's pool. But we have tried to get lawyers, and no one wants to.
0: Was anybody injured, Lena?
1: So my honey did not die, did not lose a limb, but he was in the hospital for 3 days. He had 7 fractured ribs and then his left hand, and that's it. Mm. And that's what they said.
0: Yeah. Okay. Here's why no lawyer is going to take that. That's an easy one. Because you're going against for a defect, a manufacturing defect. They don't just roll over on those. And they don't settle those usually, because their position is maybe they'll settle, but you're up against lawyers and their attorneys who are arguing it wasn't, it was you, you did something wrong. It wasn't, I have to tell you, it's no fun. That's why I'd rather have your spouse or partner have lost a leg or two, or maybe even a leg or two and an arm. That makes it that gets easier to get an attorney.
1: Right.
0: Yeah. That's legally right-handed or left-handed. Are you married, by the way, or
1: no?
0: Okay. All right. What's your partner's name?
1: Robert.
0: Okay, so is Robert left-handed or right-handed?
1: Right-handed.
0: Okay, so he should have lost his right hand, because that is even a better case, because of eating and hitchhiking and all of that. You know, it just makes for a better case. But since he didn't, uh-huh. he wasn't hurt all that much. You may just have to turn it over to your insurance and just pick up on your insurance. I'm assuming you have comprehensive insurance. You would have to almost for a new car.
1: Right. And we did. And the thing is that we were living with his aunt. So he paid out of pocket all the damage that happened on her land. And he only had $50,000 for the neighbor's pool.
0: And how much damage to her land?
1: I would say, I don't know, like $12,000.
0: $12,000, and then the value of the car. All right, two things. Number one, if no lawyer's going to take it, and I can see why, you're really stuck between a rock and a hard place. Also, it's a really good lesson that you get much more than $50,000 worth of coverage. And I do this over and over and over again when I tell people, my coverage mm-hmm. is $250,500, $250,000, $500,000 for multiple, and I have an umbrella policy on top of that. Just in case I run through a bunch of kindergartners in a crosswalk, because I don't want them going after me and I have to declare bankruptcy. So at this point, and you went through the insurance and you got, I'm assuming they paid out the 50 grand, right?
1: Yes.
0: Yeah. I don't know where else you go on this one. And by the way, accepting that, I don't think you can get more money, because I believe they probably said, no, you can still go. You can still, after a third party, you can go beyond what your coverage is, because it's not the other party suing you. Yeah, I can see the problem. The only answer is lots and lots and lots of insurance. Linda. Hi, Linda. Welcome.
2: I did a kitchen remodel, and I chose a Mexican saltillo tile from an example I saw on a tile company website in Texas. And I followed the instructions on how to do the install and seal the tile and everything. And, you know, this was probably a year and a half ago or so. And I sent, and there was delays in the install because of, you know, the order of how they wanted to put the floor in comparison to the cabinetry and all this. But anyway, so I sent some pictures because it started to change or look, just didn't look like the pictures that I saw on their website as far as like the natural.
0: Okay, the tile itself, you had the tile physically at your home. Did you install it?
2: Yes.
0: Okay, good.
2: It's been installed.
0: All right, and what ended up, what was wrong here was not the installation, it was simply the tile simply changed color.
2: Right, it just looks very odd.
0: No, I understand. Did it look that way when you installed it?
2: Well, because of my, I guess, passivity and thinking that it was in some areas of the tile, it's supposed to look that way, like a natural look.
0: All right, so some areas did and some areas didn't.
2: It does seem like it has, pardon me?
0: In some areas it looked like it was supposed to look, and some areas did not. Is that correct?
2: Right, exactly.
0: Okay, all right, got it.
2: So I sent them some photographs of the sections of the tile after the install. In an email, I sent them some pictures of what I wasn't happy with, and she sent me back a reply saying, "Oh, you know, it's a natural look. It's
0: okay.
2: Got
0: it. So, Linda, what's your question?"
2: Well, I mean, even though it's been all this time that's passed, is there some way do you think that I have some type of
0: okay? So, when you say all this time, how long has it been, Linda?
2: It's been since the actual install has probably been like a year and a half.
0: No, you're fine. You're well within the statute. Is the tile? Are you in California and the tile company's in Texas?
2: That's correct. Yes.
0: Okay. Did they ship the tile to you?
2: Yes.
0: Okay. The issue here is not the possible breach. I mean, it sounds like it could be a breach, although they're going to argue you didn't complain. You should have complained. I mean, there's all kinds of issues here. But that the problem is they're in Texas and you're here.
2: Right.
0: And you get to hire a lawyer in Texas. How much money was this install, Linda?
2: Between the tile and probably $10,000.
0: Yeah. Well, okay. Do you have a breach on your hand? Yeah. The argument's going to be on their side. Let me be the devil's advocate. When they installed it, before they installed it, you knew the tiles were different colors. Why were you installing it then? Why didn't you complain at that point? Question number one. The other question is, and I'm willing to bet somewhere on their website, there has to be a disclaimer that says there are variations in tile, particularly in a Mexican tile coming up, because they're not even manufactured in the United States, that there has to be some variation, and you accept that, and I'm just assuming that's the case. You can try suing them in small claims court and serve them in Texas, and it's sort of up in the air whether you can do that or not. I think it depends on the jurisdiction, because you're allowed to sue up to $10,000, and they can defend, I believe, virtually, and I've got to find out the rules on that one, because things have changed all over the place. But I think there are going to be some issues there. And I think I can see where you're going, but when you're dealing with a tile coming from out of the country where there are variations anyway, and if there is a documentation, if on that contract it said variations may occur, boom, you're done. There's no place to go. I mean, no place. Now, let me talk about your privacy. I know what your privacy is about. You don't have any. 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I mean, that list goes on forever. 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
7: Advocate who loved his country. I'm Pam Puso, Fox News. That's how Senate Democrat Mark Warner describes his Republican colleague Lindsey Graham, who died last night. Fox's Marianne Rafferty reports.
8: The sudden and shocking passing of Republican South Carolina Senator Lindsey Graham, who has passed away at the age of 71. His office sending out a message on social media saying that he died from a brief and sudden illness, but so far releasing no additional details. Graham has held his Senate seat since 2003. He's also chaired the Senate Budget Committee, and he was seeking a fifth six-year term this November. Senator Graham was fresh off a trip to Kyiv, Ukraine, where he met with Ukrainian President Volodymyr Zelensky, looking energetic, smiling, giving a thumbs up.
7: On X, President Zelensky said America and the world have lost a determined leader. Graham's passing is raising concerns about whether the Senate will be able to pass President Trump's agenda ahead of the midterm elections. Here's Fox's Chad Pergram.
9: Republicans are down another body in the Senate here right now. They're down effectively to 51. We don't know the status of Senator McConnell. And what this probably means is it creates some very tricky math in the near term until they get an immediate successor for Senator Graham in the Senate. He has been the chair of the Budget Committee. They've been trying to do budget reconciliation 3.0. That's something that has to come through that committee. That's going to be a problem until they get somebody else to chair that committee. It's going to be a problem in the Senate to start with. They need to try to confirm Todd Blanche as the attorney general. His confirmation hearing is this week. And just to get his vote out of committee is going to be very challenging. They won't have somebody right away.
7: South Carolina's governor, Republican Henry McMaster, will appoint a temporary senator to serve the final months of Graham's current term. And state Republicans are expected to quickly choose a replacement for November's election. America's listening to Fox News.
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7: A major escalation in the U.S.-Iran conflict is raising new fears about the stability of one of the world's most important oil shipping routes.
11: Early Sunday, the U.S. launched a new wave of strikes against Iran after Tehran attacked a commercial container ship in the Strait of Hormuz, setting it ablaze. U.S. Central Command says about 140 military targets were hit, including missile and drone launch sites. Iran retaliated with strikes targeting Bahrain, Kuwait, Qatar, and Oman, while warning the strategic waterway will remain closed. The renewed fighting is dimming hopes for a diplomatic breakthrough and threatens the flow of roughly one-fifth of the world's traded oil through the Strait of Hormuz. Matt Murphy, Fox News.
7: U.S. Central Command now says the Strait of Hormuz is open to all vessels seeking to lawfully transit the international waterway. Deadly flash flooding due to heavy rainfall swept through Missouri this past week.
12: More than 350 people were rescued throughout the day Friday, including 202 campers and staff from Camp Tomsock, where 8 Black Hawk helicopters were flown in to help evacuate those stranded campers and bring them to safety. Governor Mike Kehoe visiting the Arcadia Valley Elementary School command post, where he met with first responders. Yesterday, one person confirmed dead, a 23-year-old woman out of Crawford County who was swept away by floodwaters. On the weather front, conditions expected to be summer-like with highs in the 80s and 90s, with dry time, little chances for rain in the days ahead. In southeastern Missouri, I'm meteorologist Jane Minar, Fox Weather.
7: Toronto police are searching for two gunmen after a shooting at the city's Salsa on St. Clair festival. Two people were killed, 4 others hurt. Investigators say the suspects appeared to be targeting each other. I'm Pam Puso, and this is Fox News.
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3: This is Handle on the Law, marginal legal advice where I tell you you have absolutely no case. Now, if you go to the Netherlands, Netherlands is kind of interesting place, Holland, and it's pretty liberal. I mean, they, well, I'll tell you where they're really liberal, great safety net, socialist country, et cetera. And that is, it was the first country that allowed assisted death, where people could go in and request to die, have a doctor help them die. Now, heretofore, it would never have happened. First of all, anybody helping anybody else die is considered murder, if they have any part of it. And the Netherlands and a lot of the medical the community, as well as me, as well as I, believe that people should have the right to pull the plug and have a doctor help them. Because I believe that death is part of life. And there are plenty of people that go, nope, life is sacrosanct, and you do all the heroic measures you can, both morally and just because you don't want to give up the ghost. So for those people that have requested to die, we have a Die with Dignity Act here in California. We're amongst several states. You look back to the Netherlands because they created the model. And the model is pretty simple. In California's case, and I don't know Netherlands' exact case, but it's all pretty similar. Two doctors have to ascertain that, number one, you have a terminal illness. You have to be able to articulate that you want to die. It has to obviously be a reasonable choice. You have to have an illness where it is terminal, in our case, I think 6 months. And you have to have those two doctors say, yep, he or she knows what she's doing about it. Okay, here you go. And they give you that wonderful cocktail of drugs that end up killing you. Very pleasantly, you go to sleep, you just don't wake up. Well, here's what also is happening with the Netherlands. The first child to have assisted death has been reported. The Netherlands actually has a law that says that children between the ages of 1 and 12 can be put to death. Now, who makes that decision? The parents. Now, sometimes it's easy to make that decision. For example, in the case of Tay-Sachs disease, among Jewish East European folks, it's endemic to Jewish people, much like sickle cell anemia is primarily an African-American disease or an people of African descent. And so you have a kid with Tay-Sachs, probably not going to live beyond 6 years of age. It's going to be a devastating period of time, and the kid's going to die painfully. So do the parents say, okay, it's time to pull the plug, or it's time to help him die, it's time to make him die? Because how does a kid of 5 or 6 or 8 have any kind of informed consent? You can't. So really interesting story. By the way, it was in 2020 where the Dutch government announced plans, which are now in place, to allow doctors to end the lives of terminally ill kids under 13. And that's a tough decision. But, I mean, is that where it's going to go? Do I draw the line there? Yeah, that's a tougher one than just the general, okay, go ahead and die. See, I think if you're an adult and you decide you're going to pull the plug, hell yeah, they should sell these drugs at Walmart under the suicide aisle. I don't have a problem with that. Okay, let's take a phone call. Steve. Hi, Steve. Welcome.
4: Good morning, Bill. Yes. How are you?
1: Yes, sir. What can I do for you?
4: Yes, sir. I wanted to find out if I needed to sue in small claims or superior court. I rented a house. I moved out. I had a $7,000 deposit that the landlord tried to keep. They were alleging that there was a lot of damages. Some of the damages that they allege pre-existed.
1: Okay.
4: And several of the ones... Sir?
1: Okay, I'm sorry. And several of the ones I didn't let you finish. Some pre-existed and some what?
4: Some of the ones that they were alleging, they never showed me evidence of the damage. So he tried to keep my $7,000.
3: Okay, how much is he kept? Is all $7,000 being held by the landlord?
4: Yes, sir.
3: Okay, all right, this gets easy. Yes, it is small claims court. That's a simple one. So that's within the jurisdictional limits. Now, when you say it's pre-existing, I'm assuming you have photos or a video of when you moved in to prove that these were pre-existing, correct?
4: That is correct.
3: Okay, Okay, and now he is saying damages, and you're going, no, there are no damages, or you can't prove there are damages. And he then is going to say, you did these, and you go, no, I didn't. I didn't.
4: Yes,
3: so now, when he took over the property, when you left, did he go in and photograph all the damage? And if he did,

0: and then makes a decision saying, yeah, Steve's right. No, landlord's right. Or the judge splits it down the middle. That's what you're looking at.
1: Yes, I read that I could sue for bad faith. And
0: no,
1: I could
0: you
1: get
0: can't.
1: Up to
0: no, not in small claims court. And bad faith is almost impossible. What you have is a simple you have a breach. That's all you have, Steve, is you have a breach of contract. That's it.
1: Okay.
0: He doesn't want to pay you. Okay. You want to get paid. He says no. That's not bad faith. That's a straight out dispute. So yeah, it's that's not going to happen. Bad faith is one of those that people try to come up with, like punitive damages. He didn't pay me, or that company didn't pay me. I want punitive damages. No, don't waste your time. Why ask for punitive damages when it doesn't even fall within the definition of the law? The scope of the damages don't even come close to that. Now, talking about making money for you is what lawyers do. Whenever you get into a car accident or a slip and fall, let's say you've been rear-ended or whatever, it's only about money. 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

0: Welcome back. Handle on the law, marginal legal advice. Michael. Hello, Michael.
1: Hi. My question is, I live in an apartment, second story, and they were about to finish off replacing the rubber cement flooring when it crossed over with the city inspecting the apartment.
0: Well, I don't know what that means. It crossed over. What does that mean?
1: That means that as they were about to finish my balcony work, the city, the following day or 2 days later, the city had an appointment in coming out and inspecting the building.
0: And?
1: So when they sent the inspector, he went ahead and was about to finish, and he was taking a look at what was going on in my balcony, and the the individual who was showing them, he wasn't aware of it. He was just happening walking around the inspector. So the inspector shut it down.
0: Okay.
1: And he said, "You know what? I'm going to require additional permits for what you're doing here."
0: Okay.
1: So we're going on the third year, and it hasn't been done.
0: Three years without a balcony?
1: Three years without that balcony being finished, correct?
0: Okay, but you still have use of the balcony, correct?
1: Well, they went ahead and laid down just plywood.
0: Okay, they laid plywood down, so you're walking on plywood if you go out on the balcony, right?
1: Right, in case
0: okay.
1: I went out.
0: All right, so what's your question?
1: A plastic cover.
0: Okay,
1: my question is, one of the reasons that they were replacing the rubbers because underneath some of the beams that go across had to be replaced, the rotting of the water. I'm very exposed to the rain. So knowing that it doesn't have its layer of rubber cement, which protects it from the water and the weather exposure, that right there, whatever they put, it doesn't necessarily cover it. But you think that the permits in the city would be... I don't know, attentive on that.
0: Yeah, they probably would. You're right. The city would be attentive. That's correct. Actually, it's not the city that's attentive. It's the landlord that has to be attentive. All the city does is shut it down and say, go ahead and pull permit. When you pull permit, we'll say it's okay. Other than that, I'm shutting down this project. All right. So I'm assuming that's what the city did. So what's your question?
1: The landlord is waiting. They go back and forth with the city. And
0: yeah, that's not your problem. That's not your problem, Michael.
1: I understand that. But the city I've already had two hearings with a hearing judge where I'm on the phone, and so is the landlord.
0: What do you have to do with it? Let me ask something. How did you get involved in the hearing with a judge? Where are you in all of this? This is between the city and the landlord.
1: Because you can be, as a resident, you can be on the phone and you can...
0: they bring you in. Okay, so you're not a party, so that city allows you as a resident to come in. So you're basically a witness. Okay, so what's your question?
1: My question is, the hearing judge said after the second hearing, it could go to the DA for maybe criminal.
0: Okay, listen. All right, so, okay, fair. I don't know how it can be criminal, but okay. It's okay, so it can be criminal. So what's your question now?
1: My question is, I know that you could get rent control if there's certain things in your apartment.
0: Either there is rent control or there is not rent control.
1: No, I'm sorry, not rent control, rent reduction.
0: That's right, you can. You take it, and if there's a lawsuit, you fight it, or the judge either gives it to you or doesn't give it to you on the reduction. Yes, you can file for rent reduction. And is that your question? Can I file for rent reduction?
1: The question is this, it can be done on things that, like if it's a stove or a heater, that you need.
0: Can it be done? Let me ask you again. Can you use your balcony all the way back to the beginning? Can you use your balcony?
1: Correct.
0: Can you?
1: Especially when it's weather.
0: Okay, I understand. Can you use your balcony? Or do you deem it unsafe because they never finished it?
1: Well, no. I mean, I could step out there, but do I know that it's...
0: Okay, I understand. You're fearful because there is rotting wood, okay? That's your fear.
1: Correct.
0: And so, therefore, you don't use your balcony.
1: You're a person of contracting.
0: I understand. So, they're breaching the contract. How much rent reduction do you want?
1: Well, it would be calculated to the square footage, I would say.
0: Yeah, okay, that's fair. What's the square footage?
1: That's probably 800 square feet apartment.
0: How much is what's the balcony? What square footage is the balcony?
1: The balcony is a pretty good size. It's, I would say it's 4 feet wide by 25 feet length.
0: Okay, 100 square feet.
1: It's a size balcony. It's
0: okay, 100 square feet. Fair enough. And so you've got 900 square feet. 100 to 9 is about 8%, maybe, or maybe 12%. And how much rent are you paying?
1: $1,000.
0: Okay. You knock 12% off $1,000 because you can't use the balcony because it hasn't been finished. And you rented it with the expectation of using the balcony. So you knock the rent off 12%. Then you're going to get sued, unlawful detainer, 3-day notice to pay rent or quit. And then it is your choice. If you go to court and you may win the case, I think you probably would, especially if you bring all of the records that the guy just won't do what the city wants. He just can't do it and refuses to do it. And therefore, you're entitled to your 12% reduction. And the court's going to say, yes, all of that we got to, and we took 12 minutes to do that. Wow. Only because the only reason I kept him on for so long is I am a moron. Usually I call other people idiots. I'm looking in the mirror now and I am screaming that I am a moron. Hello, Dave.
2: Hey, Bill.
0: Yeah.
2: My son, 13 years old, got caught. No, 15, other son. Sorry, got caught shoplifting at an amusement park. I received a letter saying I needed to send a nominal, I think it was $250 fee to an attorney as their cost. And so I sent that to them. That was 3 months ago. They are blaming the mail as to why they haven't cashed this check, that it hasn't arrived.
0: Okay.
2: And I'm wondering, can I cancel this check?
0: First of all, yeah, you put a stop payment on it and then you send another check.
2: Okay.
0: You've got to pay this, Dave. That's statutory. You've got to pay it. And you don't want to get into it by not having paid, because my guess is the statute, if you don't pay, and in this case, you haven't paid, and they're saying we never got it, and they're saying go ahead and send it. I'm assuming they'll still take a new check. That's where it stops, because you owe the money. Now, I haven't read the statute, but I'm willing to guess if you don't pay it, they can take you to court, and there are all kinds of sanctions on that. You don't want to do that. Put a stop payment on it. Call them up and say, hey, I just put a stop payment. I put a new one in the mail. Thank you very much for your patience. That's what you do.
2: Okay, cool.
0: Thanks, all right. Bill. All right. That's a lot of people don't understand that. My son or daughter got caught shoplifting, and they want $275, and it was a packet of gum. And they were caught and it was returned. So the store is out nothing. Guess what? That's the law. $275 or $250. And it's civil. It's basically an administrative fee that the store gets for dealing with shoplifters. It's a really weird law, but it's there. All right. A moment or two about your privacy online. Your privacy online doesn't exist. 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And so this is all available. 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That information about you is collected by hundreds of data brokers. 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
5: News. I'm Paul Stevens. South Carolina Republican Senator Lindsey Graham passing away last night at the age of 71. Reaction from President Trump.
6: He was such an advocate. He was, you know, if he wanted to get something, and you know, he had a unique ability. He was able to deal with Democrats and Republicans. If I had a problem, a real problem, I wouldn't often ask. But if I had a problem with a Democrat, he could work it out.
5: The president on the phone with NBC's Meet the Press. More attacks, meantime, between the U.S. and Iran, battling to control the Strait of Hormuz.
7: U.S. Central Command says about 140 military targets were hit, including missile and drone launch sites. Iran retaliated with strikes targeting Bahrain, Kuwait, Qatar, and Oman, while warning the strategic waterway will remain closed.
5: And that's Fox's Matt Murphy. 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

0: This is Handle on the Law, marginal legal advice where I tell you, you have absolutely no case. Hey, Dennis, welcome to Handle on the Law.
1: Thank you, Bill. I appreciate you taking my call. I've been listening to KFI since 1980. I'm a 79-year-old disabled military veteran, so yeah, I get a lot of satisfaction listening to you guys all day long, putting it on in the background.
0: Thank you.
1: A couple of years ago, my radio went out, and the only one that's working is in the car, so I started listening to you. Thank God for iHeartMedia. I can listen to you guys on my computer. And recently, it started kind of breaking up, and I thought, I need to have my computer fixed. So I went down to one of the big box stores, and I went to them because recently, I had a big screen TV. They installed it. They did a wonderful job. And so I went down there, and I was waiting at the counter for one of the people to come up. They came out to install the TV. I went down to ask them a question, how much would you charge to fix it? And I was waiting there for about 15 minutes. The next thing I know, a security guard came up and asked me to leave the store. I said, what's going on? And he said, well, one of the sales associates said that you were recording on your phone. And I said, no, I'm not recording. Here, take my phone. It's unlocked. Look at it, and you'll see. And he said, I can't take your phone. And about that time, a manager came up. And I said, look at my phone. You're welcome. It's open. I give you total permission to go through everything in my phone to see that I wasn't recording. And I said, if I were recording, my friend has these glasses that you can come in and record. Nobody will know. But I said, why would I record you? So they said, well, we'd like for you to leave our store and never come back.
0: Wow. Okay. Fair enough.
1: Yeah. And so I wrote a letter to corporate, and they said, well, we'll look into it. And that was about a month ago. So I don't know if I'll be able to go into the store again. And it just kind of really ticks me off.
0: Yeah, no, I would too. No, let me tell you, I would too. And I'm surprised. Which store is it, by the way? You can go ahead and say.
1: Okay, it's Best Buy and
0: Best Buy.
1: City.
0: I mean, that's, these are legitimate stores. They're not small stores. I'm just shocked, surprised that they would do that, especially since you handed the phone, you go, I'm not, and they didn't take your word for it. That's very unusual. And let me give you a Costco story, big box store. I go in and they make you show your membership card now. You have to show it. So I walk in. And the guy, saying, show your membership card. And I started, saying, hey, it's never happened before. I wasn't, this is new. I always walk through. And he goes, you have to show it. And I go, it doesn't make a lot of sense. He was so obnoxious and so rude to me. I went to a manager and said, hey, I understand his position, but do you really want someone like that? I've been going to this store now for 35 years, and you have just made an enemy out of me, and I tell people about it. Why would you do that? Why would you have him? Right. That manager jumped so fast, went to talk to the guy. I'm shopping. The manager tracks me down and said, hey, I just went and talked to him. He'd like to apologize to you. I told him that this is not going to happen again. I mean, that's the reputation of these big stores when something like that happens. Now, I don't know much about Best Buy, but I'm stunned. And I'm obviously giving kudos to Costco. But I love Costco. I'm in there 3 days a week. It's my therapy is to go to Costco.
1: I love Costco, too. Yeah,
0: I know. I love it. You go for lunch. And
1: you even have to use the membership card now for the food court, which I think is great. I don't mind.
0: They do. So you don't have a million people there. Yeah, and I like that. And I particularly like standing in line for, the really crap stuff. You get the samples, no one's there. But if they're doing chicken nuggets or burritos or something, then you're standing in line, and then people of certain ethnicity, which I can't mention because radio is that way anymore, push you out of the way, and you push back. It's fabulous. The point is that I am stunned, and if management has not answered, and they've done that, Legally, can you do anything? No, it's a private company. They can say, you know, it's not a governmental entity. They can say, get out of here. And you're going to say, well, they did it because I'm a disabled veteran. But, you know, then there are your arguing
1: ADA. I don't think it was because of that.
0: Then you know what? There's no issue. They were just being a bunch of jerks, Dennis.
1: And the whole thing was, I said, you have your Geek Squad technicians here that can go through my.
0: Oh, I know. No. You don't have to keep on going with what a bunch of jerks they were. You could, you know, at the start of this conversation, I couldn't believe it. But you just shop someplace else. And they were just asses. And that's the bottom line. I don't understand, you know, how a store does that. You know, it's just, it's crazy. Lauren. Hello, Lauren. Welcome to Handle on the Law.
2: Oh, I'm sorry. I'm sorry. Hi.
0: Hi.
2: Hey, when you get a judgment, a favorable judgment at a small claims court, what's the best way to actually collect?
0: Yeah, well, it's on you. That's for starters. And the best way to collect is hopefully have the guy that you sued and won against pay you. And if not, you get to track down the money. And so if you know of a bank account, you can attach the bank account with the judgment. If he is working, then you can try to garnish wages, although there are all kinds of exemptions. If there is a business, it's a business, and you actually can pay for a marshal to go in and park in the business. It's called a receiver, and they'll just grab the money coming in. The best way to do it is to find out bank accounts. That's where you go. But the courts don't help you. Lauren, the court will help you with the judgment, but then you're on your own.
2: Yeah, that's why I called you.
0: I have sued people who have no money, or it was impossible to get money, and I just gave it up. I just said, okay, it's not worth it. It's going to cost me more money to collect than I'm going to get. So how much money are we talking about? How much did you win, Lauren?
2: Well, it's a little tricky. It's an electric bike. It's $3,000, a little over $3,000.
0: Wait a second. You got a judgment. What is the judgment for? There is a dollar figure on that judgment.
2: Yeah, the what I sued for was $3,000.
0: What did you get?
2: Well, I don't know yet. I mean, I haven't done it yet. I'm assuming.
0: Oh, okay. It's going to be whatever the judge gives you. You're going to argue. Yeah. Here are my damages. It is so damaged that I want a new one. Or it's going to cost X dollars to repair. That's your lawsuit. And then you're on your own. Okay. So that's it. I haven't gone to court yet. I haven't sued yet. What do I do? Okay. Thank you for that.
3: Okay, let me tell you about a problem that I had. This happens to a lot of people. So I put my mother into an assisted living facility because she needed it. And I didn't know where to go. I mean, I had no idea. So I chose one near my house because that was the easiest thing to do. It was horrible. It was the wrong one. So I had to get her out of that one and put her in another one, again, near my house, because it's convenient. And you know what? That didn't work out so well either. And she made it easy for me because she ended up dying a little bit later on. But the point is I truly didn't know where to put my mother. 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
0: This is Handle on the Law, Marginal Legal Advice. Carol, hello, Carol, welcome.
6: Carol, hello there. How are you doing?
0: Yes, ma'am.
6: I'm here.
0: Yeah.
6: Yes. I own a dually pickup truck, and the title is in my name and my grandson's name. That he uses it occasionally or whatever, you know, whatever. But anyway, he recently got married, and his wife, who occasionally helps drive the truck if they're on a trip somewhere, I found out that she's a marijuana user every single day. What would happen if there's an accident and she's driving the truck?
0: Yeah, you're liable.
6: I'm liable.
0: Especially if you know she uses marijuana. She cannot drive that truck while she's high. Carol, you do not want her to drive that truck, and you tell your son you let her drive the truck. You're responsible, and I am responsible.
6: Okay.
0: The insurance may not even cover it if it is known that you allowed her to drive knowing that she gets high.
6: Okay.
0: Yeah, so you're really stuck.
6: What if she's not high during the drive, but it's still in her system?
0: That's questionable. And it depends on where she gets tagged. If she's tagged in a state where it's still illegal, screwed beyond screwed.
6: Mm-hmm.
0: If it's a state where recreational drugs are allowed, let's say it's in California, where she's going to argue because an accident, depending on how serious the accident is, do the police haul her in? Do they do a drug test? Most of the time, no. But in the end, the safest thing to do is just not let her drive. Just say, hey, please tell your son, she's not high. She's going to be okay. Even if it's in the system, the argument is she was not high. But why screw with it?
6: I
0: wouldn't. Rena. Hi, Rena. Welcome to Handle on the Law.
13: Oh, thank you. Thank you for taking my call.
0: Sure.
13: We had a claim against an insurance company, and we had water and wind damage severely. We're on a flag lot, and so we get the brunt of the wind. Anyhow, they had somebody come out eventually and check the damage, and they're coming up with a lot less than what an independent contractor said was needed to repair the damages. We have a lot of inside damage as well as roof damage.
0: Okay.
13: They're coming up saying that they will send me $5,000. It's originally $10,000, but I have a $5,000 deductible, and they're going to send me $5,000. The claim... Actually, the contractor said that it would be at least $50,000 to repair the damage.
0: Okay.
13: If I accept the check, does that mean that I've talked to the adjuster several times, and he says, "Well, you could just accept the check, and we'll get to the other things later."
0: No, no, no, absolutely
13: not.
0: That's what I thought. No, because when you accept that check, the paperwork says that is it. That you have accepted the money and there's no further liability. What you want to do when they say $10,000, you go, no, it's $50,000.
13: No. And he said, well, you can come back to us later and we'll look at
0: you can't.
13: Later.
0: No, you can't because you sign off.
13: Yes.
0: Yeah.
13: Okay.
0: Good for you for calling. No, you just say no.
13: Okay.
0: And if you have to, you go to arbitration because there is an arbitration clause in your insurance policy that says... that says if there is a dispute between you and your insurance company, you have the right to go to arbitration. You go to arbitration and you're going to show, they're going to say $10,000 because of the adjuster. What a shocker that their adjuster, the insurance company that's going to write a check, is going to, underreport the actual cost. And you're going to come in with, wait a minute, here's $50,000 from another contractor. And I would get two or three other bids also.
13: Rena. Two or three other bids. Okay.
0: Yes, you get two or three other bids.
13: With them, and I've had them for the last 20 years.
0: Nobody cares. Rena, nobody cares. These people don't
13: care.
0: You can have them for the last 200 years. They don't care.
13: Okay. Well, thank you for...
0: All right, you got it. Yes. And she called before she did it. Good for Rena. Because usually is, I accepted the check, Bill. Now what do I do? Nothing? Mary Bell. Hello, Mary Bell. Welcome.
14: Hi. Good morning. I feel... Okay. So, yes, I filled out... how do I start? As a lower-level government agency, something was said to me, and a very specific characteristic of age was brought up against me, and I did speak with higher management. I was given a form to fill out if I wanted to file through the HR EEOC. I still have it. I haven't done anything. I contacted the state EEOC division. The woman on the phone said, oh my. She sent me a link to file to fill out and to file a complaint. I'm afraid of doing all that for fear of losing my job.
0: Yeah, it's legitimate. I mean, it's a legitimate decision, legitimate fear. So age was mentioned. What happened to you as a result of that age, or was it just thrown out there? Were you denied a promotion? Were you transferred? What happened?
14: No, I feel like they're treating me with kid gloves.
0: Right now they're treating you with kid gloves?
14: Yeah.
0: Okay, like, that's good.
14: Whatever
0: that's,
14: I want.
0: That's good. So what's your question?
14: If I do anything, will that, because they had me sign, and this was very strange for me.
0: What did they have you sign?
14: A non-retaliatory form that I would not retaliate against anyone.
0: Okay, well, filing a complaint for misdeeds in a governmental agency is not retaliatory. So, if they're treating you with kids' gloves right now, Mary Bell, then they think there's some kind of liability. So just enjoy being treated with kids' gloves. What do you care?
14: Right.
0: Just leave it alone. Leave it alone.
14: So don't even file EEOC.
0: No, because here's what happens. You file and you get people that are not going to treat you with kids' gloves. They're now buying into a bureaucratic mess that you put them into. You may be right, but they're going to have to deal with those consequences, whatever they did to you. And if they basically admit they're doing something to you without admitting it, by treating you with kids' gloves, just sit back and enjoy it.
14: Okay, so just hold on to it.
0: I would, and sort of wave it in there, just wave it, every once in a while. And just watch out for you do have to look at the statute of limitations on that. Because when you're dealing with complaining with a governmental agency, you have to be very careful. Because if it turns out you're one day late and then they start treating you like crap, then... And so, towards the end of it...
14: It's not...
0: It's not what?
14: It's not 365 days. I think it's 300 days.
0: Okay, whatever it is. So as you approach 300 days, you may want to talk to a discrimination attorney and see what happens, an employment discrimination attorney. But, yeah.
3: All right. Let me spend a minute or two. And I talk a lot about what's going on, and you go to the internet. You go online to find information. Well, if anybody wants information about you, it's there. 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I mean, there's no privacy. 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
17: Salutes and memories. I'm Paul Stevens, Fox News. Congressional leaders mourning the loss of South Carolina Republican Senator Lindsey Graham, the senator passing away last night at 71.
18: This news just absolutely shocked Washington. Graham had just been overseas meeting with Ukrainian leader Volodymyr Zelensky. He came back to Washington and died last night after suffering from what his office called, quote, a brief sudden illness. Graham was trying to broker a deal to end the war in Ukraine.
19: I've never been more optimistic than I am today that we have the formula to end this war. Help Ukraine be more lethal. Let those supporting Russia to know it's going to be a price to be paid if you keep doing it.
18: Now, Graham came to the House in the GOP wave of 1995. He later served as one of the House prosecutors in the impeachment trial of former President Clinton.
17: And that's Fox's Chad Pergram. President Trump paying tribute on Truth Social, calling Lindsey Graham, quote, one of the greatest people and senators I have ever known. He's ordered U.S. flags to fly at half staff of the White House and government buildings nationwide to honor the now late Senator Lindsey Graham. Tributes to Mr. Graham pouring in from all around the world, as well as Israeli Prime Minister Benjamin Netanyahu, who spoke earlier today.
20: He was a wonderful, wonderful friend, a great American patriot, and a great champion of the Israel-American alliance, and I'll miss him personally a lot. I really, really thought the world of him.
17: The Prime Minister on Fox and Friends weekend, South Carolina Governor Henry McMaster, set to appoint a temporary senator to serve out the final months of Graham's current term. State Republicans will then have to quickly choose a replacement nominee for the November election in South Carolina. 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
17: Recovery efforts continue in Missouri after massive flooding killed at least one person, forcing also hundreds of emergency rescues and evacuations.
1: Floodwaters have receded in southeastern Missouri after 6 to 12 inches of rain prompted a flash flood emergency early Friday morning. Recovery crews are assessing damage and clearing debris using specialized equipment. Missouri Task Forces 1, 3, and 5 joined more than 40 agencies across the state and the National Guard in those rescue and recovery efforts. The Missouri DOT inspecting and repairing flood-damaged roads. As of Saturday evening, no additional deaths, injuries, or missing persons were reported, and recovery is expected to take time as communities begin rebuilding. In southeastern Missouri, I'm meteorologist Jane Minar, Fox Weather.
17: A father and son dead after a small plane goes down in Illinois.
2: Jimmy Don Lewis and his son Braden had attended Thursday night St. Louis Cardinals Milwaukee Brewers game in St. Louis. Both were on their way home to Salome, Arkansas, but they encountered storms in Waterloo, Illinois. Their plane crashed into a field. Due to the rain and poor visibility, rescue teams didn't find the wreckage till about 5 hours after the plane went down. Chris DeMeo, Fox News.
17: The NFL Seattle Seahawks have been sold to the Kosloff family for a reported $9.6 billion. That's pending league approval. That sale fulfilling the wishes of the late owner, Paul Allen, who bought the team back in 1997 and helped keep that franchise in the city of Seattle. Meantime, Argentina headed toward the World Cup semifinals with a 3-1 extra time win over Switzerland. That match tied at 1 until a spectacular long-range goal in minute number 120. 12 put Argentina ahead. The semis now are set. France takes on Spain Tuesday in Dallas. England meets Argentina Wednesday in Atlanta. I'm Paul Stevens, and this is Fox News.

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2: This is Handle on the Law, marginal legal advice, where I tell you, you have absolutely no case. A big controversy, certainly not in most parts of the country, but right here in Southern California, particularly Los Angeles. I mean, Southern California is the poster child of everything liberal, everything socialist, everything in terms of social programs. In any case, the city council was asked actually had voted for allowing non-citizens to vote in city and school board elections. Wait a minute. Aren't only citizens allowed to vote? Well, the answer is yes, but that's in national elections. That's in presidential elections and House elections and Senate elections. There's an issue as to whether a city can allow non-citizens to vote strictly as a city issue, on the argument that immigrants, non-citizens, illegal immigrants should be able to vote because they pay taxes. Yeah, that's an argument. Now, I'm not a big fan of this argument. What the city did, I mean, there's a lot of pressure to do this. By the way, San Francisco already has that. San Francisco, you can be a non-citizen and vote for local issues within the city. So what the LA City Council did is they kind of caved and decided to send a draft ballot language back to a committee for additional study. Because several council members said, we have to look at it again. By the way, that vote to send it back was unanimous. And, you know, allowing non-citizens to vote, I have a problem with it. Because one of what makes America, America, and now we're talking about, of course, 250 years that America has been around. And one of the biggest issues, the creation of the first democracy, modern day democracy in the world, was that it's a vote of the people, by the people, but citizens. It's as Abraham Lincoln would say, it's government of the people and by the people. But that means of the people, by the people who are Americans, not foreigners who come in. Illegal aliens, non-documented people are foreigners. They are not citizens. Now, the argument is, should they get a path to citizenship? Should we kick them out? Should they be allowed to declare asylum or ask for asylum? That is a different issue. The issue is, do we allow non-citizens to vote? San Francisco says yes. LA City is on the verge of doing it. And is this something that is actually going to happen in the future? Well, I'll tell you, in all the red states, there's no chance that's going to happen. But the super liberal states, yeah, maybe. And I'm not a huge fan. So just stay in tune for that one that's coming up in the next or the next few political battles. Okay, let's go ahead and take some phone calls. Patricia.
3: Hello, I'm Patricia. Thank
1: yes, you
3: for
1: are.
3: Taking my call.
1: Yes.
3: Yes. Is this Bill Handel?
1: It is.
3: Oh, okay. I have a lawsuit against a nursing home back east. My mother died in 2019.
1: Your mother died in 2019? How old was she? Like 130?
3: Yeah, she'd be 100 and something right
1: wow.
3: now.
1: Wow, all right, good for her. Okay.
3: Do I sound that elderly?
1: Yeah, you do. You probably sound even older than that. Yes, you do sound that elderly, but you have your cognitive abilities.
3: Functions and all.
1: Yeah,
3: right,
1: you're fine.
3: Right. Well, okay. My question is, the attorneys, I'm computer illiterate. I don't own anything in the line of computers.
1: Mm-hmm.
3: Or I don't do emails, this and that. The law office, I have supposedly been passed to a super lawyer, one of those super ones. Well, mm-hmm. I haven't had contact with him verbally, but the office said, are you available to do a deposition in March or April. Okay,
2: let me ask you this.
3: Make a long story short. Who handles this?
2: Yeah. Hang on a minute. That's what I'm going to ask you. Where is the law office?
3: Buffalo, New York.
2: Okay, and they want a deposition, and you don't have a computer or any of that.
3: And they know that.
2: Pardon?
3: They know that.
2: Okay, then you tell them, I'll be more than happy to give you a deposition. You just tell me where to go. And it has to be within half a mile of my home, and it's up to them. The people that want to depose you, not probably dispose to, but the people who want to depose you have to arrange where that's going to happen. And they will find...
3: So in other words, that's not for me.
2: Mm-hmm. Pardon?
3: That's not for me, because I call the law library.
2: All right, then who's it for? Who's being deposed?
3: Me.
2: Then it's not for you. I mean, of course it's for you. You're the one that's being deposed.
3: Oh, yeah. Okay.
2: Okay. It is for you. So you call the law firm that has asked for your deposition.
3: Mm-hmm.
2: And you tell them, I don't have a computer. You tell me where to go. Then say, I can't give you a deposition. I'm not flying out to New York. I don't have a computer. That's going to be your problem.
3: Yeah, that's not my problem.
2: Right. You tell them that's exactly what you tell them. You tell them that's your problem, and they'll tell you where to go.
3: Oh, I'm sure they know it. A super lawyer.
2: I don't care.
3: A super
2: I don't care.
3: Whatever.
2: If they're deposing you, Patricia, they have to make arrangements for you to give them a deposition within your circumstances. They can't force you to buy a computer and learn how to use it. They can't force you to go to New York. All they can

0: computer in your house and you can do it via Zoom.
1: And they have to do it.
0: Yeah, they have to do it.
1: Why am I doing their job?
0: You're not. You tell them you're not going to do their job. Jeez, Patricia.
2: Okay, so let's say you're doing everything right when you're driving, and all of a sudden you get rear-ended, or you get T-boned, or you're walking in a big box store, and all of a sudden you slip on some oil, or you slip on something, and it's not your fault, and you're injured either way. 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
7: We used to play every week. 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
8: We take turns who wins.
7: Then my surgery kind of took me out of it. It was tough. But my doctors knew getting back out here mattered to me. So they took that seriously, built it into my care.
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1: It's taken time and their help, but yeah, I'm getting there.
0: Nice shot.
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0: Welcome back. And it's Handle on the Law, Marginal Legal Advice. May. Hi, May. Welcome.
1: Hi, Bill. My friend got arrested for domestic violence, and I posted bail for her, and which is fine. And then her husband, or the guy that called the police on her, called me in to and basically offered to pay me back because he felt sorry, he shouldn't have called the police, blah, blah, blah, blah, and he wants to get back on her good side. So, okay, fine. I texted him and goes, hey, you know, your wife said you're going to pay me back for the bail. You're going to make a $1,000 payment until the full amount is paid. Here is the first, I sent you the Zelle request, the first payment, and, you know, please pay me by the end of the week, which he responded, understood, and he did make the first payment to me. But I just want to make sure, like, is there anything else I should get in writing?
0: No, if he's paying you, well, I mean, you can get a note, but, is he going to write you a promissory note? If you can get a promissory note from him, I owe you X dollars and I will pay you, sure, that would help. It would help a lot. How much money are we talking about here, May?
1: $5,000.
0: All right. It cost you $5,000.
1: Yeah.
0: Wow, so it was $50,000 bail, correct?
1: Yeah, I think that's the California minimum for domestic violence.
0: Wow, okay, so you're out $5,000. At this point, there's nothing you can do unless you have him write you a promissory note and see if he will. I wouldn't, by the way, if I were him. I wouldn't at all. On the other hand, if he's back with the girlfriend, she can say, please do me a favor and write a promissory note to May saying you're going to pay. And if you don't, you're never going to get laid again. There's a lot of stuff you can do. But, at this point, no. But that's not to say he's not paying you, by the way, right? Did he stiff you already?
1: No, I'm not worried about money because she will pay.
0: Oh, then what do you? If you're not worried about money, what do you care, May? What's what are you asking me?
1: Because I want him to pay. I don't want her money. I want.
0: No, I understand, but if he's offered to pay, and you're not worried about getting paid, what are you asking me?
1: Just in case if he doesn't pay, that I can have proof to go take.
0: Okay, then now we're back to promissory note, and
1: okay.
0: Now if it was me. And I offer to pay back you the $5,000 and you ask me to write a promissory note, I would tell you to go pound sand.
1: Okay, I'll ask
0: that's why. Now, this is not a legal issue anymore, May. Now we're just talking about relationships. So what I would do is just leave it alone. See if you get the next payment. If not, girlfriend gently prods him. And says, come on, don't you think it's fair to pay May back, please? And depending on their relationship, I wouldn't demand it if I were you. I'd go the other way.
1: Okay.
0: All right. That's what I would do. Ed. Hello, Ed. What can I do for you?
2: I was in an auto accident, which I caused, and... I'm wondering the insurance company won't pay.
0: Your insurance company won't pay. Wait, your insurance company will not pay the other driver. Do I have that right?
2: They will not. They will not pay. And I've been sued by the the plaintiff.
0: Okay. Did they give you a reason why they're not paying?
2: Yeah, they don't believe the guy is correct. He's.
0: But you told him. But wait a second. You told them you are at fault and liable.
2: Well, I was the one that rear-ended the
0: Okay, then you are liable. What is it, the insurance company? Did they give you a reason why they're not paying the guy that you rear-ended?
2: I don't know. The guy saw 50 doctors and maybe his...
0: yeah, and that's all lawyer. Crap. Yeah, that's all. Yeah, but don't worry about that. That's crap, Ed. I mean, they're going to sue you for $5 million and, I mean, he's going to get virtually nothing. But it's a question of liability now, especially if it's soft tissue. Yeah, my neck hurts and I went to chiropractors
2: and
0: it's 2 years.
2: Yeah, we don't think the guy's
0: really hurt. Yeah, of course not. Of course not. But that's besides the point.
2: Anyway,
0: now we're talking about a question of liability.
2: Should I get
0: okay,
2: a defense attorney?
0: Here's what's going
2: myself?
0: On. Okay. Okay, got it. No, you don't need a defense attorney for yourself. You turn it over to your insurance company. They have to
2: Let
0: defend
2: the insurance
0: you. And here's what's going on.
2: What you're saying?
0: Yeah, here's what's they have to take care of it. That because that's part of your insurance is that they take care of it. You go here, take care of it. Now, the issue is as to they said no. I'll tell you why they said no is because they don't believe him either.
2: Yeah,
0: they think he is a malingerer, is what they call it. Yeah, that's why they're saying we're not paying jack for you. Now,
2: they
0: have to pay for property damage. Okay, they have to pay for property damage.
2: The property damage was taken care of. Fenders.
0: Okay, you see. Okay, so they paid for the property damage. Now you have personal injury, and you're being sued. You turn it over to your insurance company, and you go, "You guys take care of it." Now they can say, "We're willing to go to." Hang on a minute. We're willing to go to court, and then they defend you, or they write them a check for a couple of $1,000 to go away. That's the way it works. You're not going to hire an attorney and spend that kind of money. You're not.
2: Well, that guy hired an attorney.
0: Of course he did. He hired a personal injury attorney. Of course he did.
2: Yeah, and I got the summons.
0: That's correct. We're going to go through this again, over and over again. You turn it over to your insurance company and say, here, you take care of this.
2: Which is where
0: you have
2: now.
0: Paid for that, Ed.
2: Yeah.
0: You paid to have insurance defend you. Oh, he hired a lawyer. Of course he hired a lawyer. Oh, he claims huge damages. Of course he did. He wasn't injured at all. Probably not. I mean, there are soft tissue damages that are real, but the majority of them, are they real? I tell you what happens is lawyers have you go to doctors who write the notes. Diagnose on the other side. In other words, more serious than it is because the insurance company says it's not as serious as you say at all. So somewhere in the middle comes reality and the other side absolutely hires a lawyer. You know, the plaintiff absolutely does. The defendant has the insurance company. And by the way, if there's no insurance, the lawyer drops the case, instantly drops the case. If you don't have insurance and you rear end someone, there is no lawyer that's going to touch it. It's all about insurance coverage, and it's all about how much, and it's all about how serious the damages are. It used to be in the world of personal injury when I first started practicing. It was an equation of three outside of the car being repaired. You took your damages and let's say you had a soft tissue injury and you went for, and I'm just throwing a figure. I don't know. Okay. You went for $6,000 worth of damage or $3,000 worth of medical bills. It was split in thirds. Lawyer got a third. Doctor got a third. And, the plaintiff, you got a third. Well, those days are gone. And what ends up happening is insurance companies, someone already, I hurt my neck, soft tissue. Okay, here's $100. Or we're not going to pay you that at all. You don't like it? Sue our insured. Go ahead and sue for a case in which there's $3,000 worth of medical bills. That's what the reality is now. Okay, let me talk to you about your privacy. And there is none there. I mean, that's done. Online, anybody can find out anything about anybody. I can find your home address. Pardon me. 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
5: I'm Pam Cusso. He's being remembered as a true patriot.
6: I just can't believe it. He was like a member of the family to me. It's very tough.
5: President Trump reacting to the death of South Carolina Senator Lindsey Graham on NBC's Meet the Press. The senator died last night at 71.
7: Graham especially advised Trump on foreign policy matters such as Iran and Russia, and he had just returned from Ukraine and on Friday announced an agreement with the Trump administration to move forward on a package of Russia sanctions.
5: That's Fox's Alex Hogan. Traffic is flowing in the Strait of Hormuz. That's according to U.S. Central Command following another round of strikes on Iran. The U.S. says Iran struck a ship in the strait yesterday and also attacked several Gulf countries. America's listening to Fox News.
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0: Welcome back. Handle on the Law. Bill Handel here. Marginal legal advice. Kathleen. Hello, Kathleen. Welcome.
1: Hi. I have a problem with an attorney that was assigned to me by the by a commissioner. And
0: why did you need to be assigned a an attorney?
1: Oh, I didn't have any money to get one.
0: Hold on a minute. So this was not a criminal court. This was a civil matter, correct?
1: No, it's criminal.
0: Ah, okay. What'd you do? What do they accuse you of doing?
1: Okay, well, they're saying that I destroyed somebody's Ring camera, and that it was, these are allegations when I first got the letter in July from the city attorney. This is a city attorney thing.
0: What did you do? They're accusing you of destroying someone's Ring camera.
1: Yeah.
0: Did you?
1: Yeah, I tossed a dish towel at it one day when I was getting my mail because it was right in my face. And I didn't like that, so I just
0: it's on the mailbox facing you as you open the mail. Is that correct?
1: No, as you open the door, it's right in your face. It was.
0: Okay, hold on a minute. You open the door to get your mail. Where is the Ring camera?
1: It was right next to the mailbox.
0: So it's next to the mailbox. And it's on a public, it's on your mailbox? Is the mailbox yours or is it a community mailbox?
1: Well, that mailbox is actually mine.
0: Put a camera on your mailbox facing you when you open up the mail.
1: Not on the mailbox, next to it.
0: Okay, on a pole?
1: No, just glued to the front door, the street door. And I share that door with another neighbor upstairs.
0: You got me. So there is a door that is between you and the mailbox, correct?
1: Yeah, the street door.
0: The street door. I didn't know streets had doors. I don't quite understand this.
1: No, it's an apartment building. I'm on the second floor.
0: Okay, it's an apartment building. Got it. And so you walk outside of your apartment, the door, and you're looking at a mailbox, and there is a camera that's at the mailbox or right next to it facing you as you're opening your mail. Is that correct?
1: From the street. Okay.
0: Okay, so I got it. Okay. And so you covered it up with a towel, correct?
1: Yeah.
0: Okay, and they're saying and you destroyed it.
1: Yeah.
0: Okay, so let me ask you, how old are you? Kathleen?
1: I'm old.
0: No, how old are you?
1: 76.
0: 76.
1: No, I'm 76 with no criminal record.
0: Okay, that doesn't matter. They charged a 76-year-old woman who put a towel on a Ring camera. They charged her with a crime. Okay, and what are the charges? That you destroyed the camera, but you didn't. You just covered it with a towel, correct? If someone took the towel off, the camera works fine, right?
1: Right. So I asked, so I showed up at court, and then they kept postponing it. Yeah. And the first attorney, she was terrible. She was an alternate defense attorney, and they would never tell me why I couldn't have just a regular public defender. And they said, well, there's a conflict somewhere, and they won't tell me what that is.
0: Yeah, that's kind of bizarre.
1: Bottom line
0: is, I understand the conflict. You don't have two defendants.
1: Yeah, I agree.
0: So that doesn't make any sense. Okay. Did they tell you what the conflict was?
1: No, they still never have. And so when I went to ask for real evidence that shows destruction of the actual Ring camera, according to the allegations sent to me by the city attorney, the attorney that was now assigned said that I was paranoid and sent me to the mental health court. I just went there on Wednesday and I talked to a real doctor, a real psychiatrist, an MD, and he said that I'm not paranoid and then I could go back to court. So I went back to court the next day. The judge in that court said, okay, everything's fine. You're just going to go back to the same court and we'll send the case there. So I went exactly what they said. That would be on a Thursday. I went and, I couldn't get rid of this attorney. And I said, well, I'm stuck with him. And he wouldn't even appear physically there.
0: Was he able to do it via Zoom? And did the court allow that, or he just didn't show up?
1: Yeah. Yeah, you know how they do, it's called law something or other, and they show up on video.
0: Okay. All right. Do you understand how nuts you sound, Kathleen? Do you have any idea how completely out of your mind you sound? Like a fruitcake. You really do.
1: I know, but the doctors would not agree with you. Because he asked me what happened.
0: I'm not talking about you being nuts and paranoid. I'm just talking you being across the board. The way you're talking about being charged as a 76-year-old woman with the destruction of a Ring camera when you put a towel in front of it and the city attorney is charging you and you're obviously being charged with, I guess, a misdemeanor. And they're not letting you have an attorney, or they're forcing you with another attorney. Kathleen, you're crazy. But thanks for the call. I really appreciate it. Arlene. Hello, Arlene. Welcome to Handle on the Law.
2: Thank you for taking my call. I work at the post office, but the machine had fell on my foot. And I've been to the doctor. They said I have a crushed nerve. So they sent me to therapy for 1 year. So the doctor said that there's nothing they can do for my foot because my foot is not healing. But he put a boot on my foot. I can't, there's no job at the post office for open toes. So they said they're going to put me on a list. If they have opening any job for that, they let me know. So I don't know what to do right now because I can't go back to work.
0: So you have permanent disability is what you have, is you have a disability claim. That's
2: so
0: what you have.
2: So where do I do that?
0: How do you do that? You get a work comp lawyer who does disability and workers' comp.
2: Okay.
0: You haven't. How long have you still been working?
2: No, I haven't been working for a year.
0: And you, how have you gotten money for the last year?
2: They've been sending me a check.
0: You've been getting your normal pay.
2: Right.
0: Okay, and so have they stopped paying you?
2: Yes.
0: Okay, and so it's a couple of months down the road. You have to look for a workers' comp lawyer. I don't know how it works with the post office, but that's where you need to go because there's a whole world of that. You may have permanent disability. You may be there are jobs out there that do allow you to work, but at the post office, not. There's seniority, bunch of different issues there. So I'd get definitely a work comp lawyer who's dealt with the feds before. Let me tell you about a problem that I had. And that is I had to put my mother into an assisted living facility when she got older. And I did. The problem is I didn't know which one to go to. What do I know about assisted living facilities? So I ended up putting her in one near my house. Convenient. Wrong decision. That was absolutely a disaster there. Shouldn't have put her there. So I put her in another one. And that was even more of a nightmare because that one didn't work out either. 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
1: Hey, Lewis, welcome to Handle on the Law.
2: Hi.
1: Hi. It's Lois or Lewis?
2: Lois,
1: Lois, got it. All right, Lois.
2: Okay, I'm trying to condense this as much as possible because it's pretty complicated, but I, out of the clear blue, got a letter from State Farm Insurance saying that my claim had been denied. I have no connection with State Farm. I called them. They said that they had a police report filed by me on Pacific Coast Highway parked when a truck backed into me, and never happened. I never parked on Pacific Coast Highway. They won't give me any information. I wanted a copy of the police report. They said they need to protect their client, you know, information.
1: No, that's a crock. You got a letter? Is that what happened? Or you got a phone call?
2: Yeah. No, a letter saying that the case had been denied.
1: Okay, then don't worry about it. You never filed it? It's been denied? Okay, you're done. What do you care?
2: Well, the problem is, I think there may be some fraud along the line with maybe my insurance company, because what happened...
1: Call your insurance company.
2: They won't give me any answers.
1: Wait a sec. They won't give you any answers about a claim that was or was not filed?
2: No.
1: That is crazy. You're saying, you call them up and you go, hey, was a claim filed of any kind against me? And they say, we can't tell you that?
2: This is where it gets complicated. I did go back. I did have a claim for damage. It was a hit and run. And the guy left a note. He said he would be more than glad to pay my expenses. I went and got estimates anyway, because I knew if he didn't follow through, I needed to follow through with my insurance company. So I gave the claims to the gal. I had on one of the estimates, I had a separate little side claim that I wasn't going to use to process. And when my truck was in the shop, the guy called me. He said, I don't have the right claim number. And evidently the gal sent the smaller claim that had nothing to do with what I was trying to get done. And I called her. I said, hey, you got the wrong claim number. Send him. It was always a voicemail.
1: All right. Lois, you've lost me. Bottom line is a claim has been denied by a company you don't have anything with. It's not your insurance company. It's a company that you have nothing to do with. You've never filed against. And they just said it's been denied. Okay. Now what? It's not going to affect your record. Your insurance company is not jacking up your rates.
2: I'm not concerned about that. I'm concerned about the guy paid over $4,000. I called her back. Again, it was voicemail to let her know that that was taken care of. I didn't need to follow through. I'm curious as to if that claim was paid out to somebody for over $4,000.
1: From your insurance company?
2: Yes.
1: And they won't tell you if money was paid out on a claim against you.
2: I went over and even talked to the branch manager.
1: That is weird. You know what? I don't understand how a claim is filed against you and they go ahead and pay the money and won't even tell you that it's been settled. They go, nope, we're not gonna, that's weird. I don't get it. And I don't know where to go on that. I truly don't know where to go. What are they going to say? Do I have an insurance policy with you? Nope. Can't tell you whether you do or not. Nope. Won't tell you if we've settled the claim on your behalf. Nope. Won't tell you if anything's been filed against you. What do you do with that? I mean, I have no idea what to do with that. All right. Let me see. Robert. Hello, Robert.
3: Hi. Good morning, Bill.
1: Yeah.
3: Thanks for taking my call. I know you want to get out of there.
1: You know what? I have no patience with anybody, but I actually enjoy doing this. I love harassing people. Yeah, it's lovely. Hey, all right, what can I do for
3: about
1: you?
3: About 8 years ago, my mom and dad got divorced, and my mom kept the house. She thought she can pay for the house and maintain the house. The house started falling apart on her, and during that time, I was looking for a home. I had $200,000 to put on a down payment on my dream home. So she asked me, hey, you know what? Why don't you just invest that money and repairing the house? I'll put you on title. And that way, you know, when I pass, you can keep the house. I said, okay, that's cool. So I wanted to make sure my money was secure. So I told my mom, hey, mom, how about if we go to the county recorder and we become joint tenants on the property? She said, sure, let's do it. We went, we signed, we got fingerprinted, everything. Cool. Then after that, I hired an attorney and I put the property on a trust under, you know, it was called the Amesco Trust, which is our last name.
1: And okay, so wait a sec.
3: My mom
1: and I. Let me get this straight. You own the property.
3: Yes.
1: Okay, your mom and you own the property. Mom dies. Correct. Property is now in your name. And then you.
3: No. She hasn't died. She hasn't died.
1: Oh, she hasn't died. So right now, who owns the property, the trust or you and your mom?
3: Okay, I'm getting there on the trust part. So I fixed the house up. I dumped a bunch of money, did the roof, everything. I fixed it all up. Then my mom starts having all these raging parties, starts babysitting, starts destroying the house. I put marble floors, brand new drywall, roof, everything. I went crazy on the house. And I kept telling my mom, hey, Mom, I'm going to take care of this house because we're going to go back to where we were at. And she started getting annoyed to a point where she told my brother about it. My brother didn't know that we were doing this, that I was on the title. And now my brother and my mom wanted to get me off the trust. She went consulted with an attorney. I got a letter from an attorney saying, your mom feels that she was forced into doing this. And I'm sure she didn't tell the attorney that I dumped $200,000 into the house.
1: Yeah, I'm sure. And, I mean, she can. Yeah. Okay. You want to know, whether or not your brother has a case. I don't know, or your mom. I don't think
3: so. No. I want to know if the trust is still valid because I received a letter from the attorney.
1: It doesn't matter. You received a letter from an attorney representing the trust?
3: No. A different attorney.
1: Who does the attorney represent?
3: Yes.
1: Who does the attorney represent?
3: My mother.
1: Mother. Okay. And she is arguing that her placing the property into a trust, because I assume she then transferred the property to a trust or transferred to both you and mom. That's some confusion. Okay. You put $200,000 into the house.
3: Correct.
1: Mom was going to put you as a joint tenant on the house.
3: Correct.
1: Okay, you now are joint tenants with your mother, correct?
3: Correct.
1: Okay, where's the trust here? What does the trust have to do with anything?
3: Okay, so what I'm saying, since I got this letter saying that that she no longer wishes a trust to be valid,
1: does what it trust?
3: It was before when
1: what
3: we went to the county
1: trust? I don't understand. You're mixing me up. There's a piece of property that is owned by you and your mother in joint tenancy. Now
3: correct.
1: There is a trust out there somewhere. What does the trust
3: correct,
1: own?
3: Correct, yes. The property.
1: So you and your mother don't own it as joint tenants. The trust owns the property. Is that correct?
3: Oh, right. Okay. That's correct. Correct.
1: Okay. Boy, you're making it difficult. Okay. You got a letter from your mother or your mother's attorney saying what? That
3: correct.
1: She wants to undo the trust?
3: That she thought that she was... forced into signing that trust, the whole process, the county recorder part and the trust part.
1: Who's the trustee?
3: We're both joint tenants on the
1: okay,
3: trust.
1: She wants to remove you. Wait, no. You can't be joint tenants of the property if a trust owns the property.
3: The trust owns the property, right.
1: Yeah,
3: okay.
1: You're too confusing here. I hate these calls. I hate them. It's a trust. No, it's owned and joint property. No, it's in my name. No, it's in the trust. No, I'm a trustee. No, I'm not the trustee. The trustee is someone else who is also an owner. Okay, thank you. Makes me feel really good. And let me end the show talking about something that is not a lot of fun, and that's your privacy. Why? Because you don't have any. There is no such thing as privacy online. Your home address, where you work, where you bank, what you buy, where court records, DMV, credit scores, all of that is available. And you know who picks that up? Data brokers. Data brokers go into your information, which is available, and then they sell the information to anyone who wants it. And there are hundreds of these data brokers out there. 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And they have to do that. Now, every time when I do this show, before the show, I go on to my Incogni account
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16: Sadness. I'm Pam Puso, Fox News. President Trump and leaders from around the world are reacting to the death of Senator Lindsey Graham.
17: The president reacting early this morning to this news, writing in part on Truth Social, quote, "Senator Lindsey Graham, one of the greatest people and senators I have ever known, is dead. He was always working and is a true American patriot. Lindsey will be greatly missed." Graham currently serves as the chairman of the Senate Budget Committee. The Republican was a proponent for a more robust national defense and traveled the world advocating for a more aggressive U.S. foreign policy. Graham advised Trump on Iran and Russia and had just announced an agreement on Friday with the Trump administration to move forward on a package of Russian sanctions. Ukrainian President Volodymyr Zelensky reacting to this news of his death, writing, quote, "Lindsey was a true defender of freedom and the values that make our world safer."
16: Fox's Alex Hogan. Graham's passing is raising concerns about whether the Senate will be able to pass President Trump's agenda ahead of the midterm elections.
18: Republicans are down another body in the Senate here right now. They're down effectively to 51. We don't know the status of Senator McConnell. And what this probably means is it creates some very tricky math in the near term until they get an immediate successor for Senator Graham in the Senate. He has been the chair of the Budget Committee. They've been trying to do budget reconciliation 3.0. That's something that has to come through that committee. That's going to be a problem until they get somebody else to chair that committee. It's going to be a problem in the Senate to start with. They need to try to confirm Todd Blanche as the attorney general. His confirmation hearing is this week, and just to get his vote out of committee is going to be very challenging. They won't have somebody right away.
16: Fox's Chad Pergram. South Carolina's Republican governor will appoint a temporary senator to serve the final months of Graham's current term. America's listening to Fox News.
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2: Hey, everybody. Welcome to another exciting episode of Living Large Radio. My name is CJ Collins, your host, and I'm with the one and only Mark Henry, the CEO and founder of Alloy Wealth Management. Mark, it's a great day to see you. How are you doing, brother?
20: I am absolutely crushing it. And yourself?
2: I'm doing good, man. We're alive. We're doing the things. We are talking about estate planning more and more every day, Mark. And
20: well, I think it's something that's overlooked.
2: Yeah.
20: It's the biggest thing I can say. Mm-hmm. You know, I'm always trying to designate and show the difference in joining a team like Alloy Wealth versus your typical big box retail provider. And while they're great, I mean, as you know, we hire most. You didn't come from a big box firm.
2: I did not.
20: You're United States Army, Major Collins, by the way. But most of our senior advisors came out of those big box firms.
2: Yep.
20: And they're good people that come. I wouldn't hire them if they weren't. I'm hiring the very best they have. But there's a clear difference. And one of the areas I'm going to designate and show today and clearly show people is the difference in working with an independent fiduciary firm, Alloy Wealth, versus a big box firm. And one of the clearest ways is, why aren't they discussing this 100 plus trillion dollar wealth transfer and how people aren't prepared for it?
2: Yep. I think one of the stats is the fact that baby boomers are the ones that are living longer than any generation.
20: That's right.
2: And they have the most fear around outliving their money.
20: Right.
2: And they have this big wealth transfer that's happening to their kids. And so there's a lot to unpack there, Mark.
20: There's a lot. So first off, I want you to think of it this way. I have a slide. I wish I could put it up. This is radio. We'll do it on the next TV show, though. And you go back and you look at 1978. It was called the Revenue Act of 1978. And I call it the greatest trick ever played. Think about what happened in 1978. Well, you say, well, nothing really happened then. It took a couple years. It did. The 401k came out a couple years later because of the Revenue Act of 1978. But here's the part that nobody thinks about, and I think that was a huge mistake. But we took the responsibility of retirement solely off of employers and put it squarely and solely on the backs of the employee. And in 1978, taxes were out of control high. Our deficit really wasn't bad comparatively. And it sounded cool because I'll be able to put money in an account, not pay tax on it while taxes are out of sight high. And one day taxes will be really low and I'll get all that money out and market's going to grow it and it's going to be great. Well, the slide that I'm talking about that I would like to put up there for people, it shows how many Americans and how much money they actually held in the quote U.S. stock market in 1978. And you look at the difference today and it's all because of the Revenue Act of 1978. It's unbelievable.
2: It's also, they introduced the war bond then. That was the big thing that everybody was trying to sell and buy war bonds back in that time, which is like so different, right?
20: Different world.
2: Different world to live in, different thing to buy.
20: This put everybody in the markets.
2: Yeah.
20: And so now we're seeing clients come in to retire 80, 90% of their investable net worth, sometimes more, in an account they've never paid tax on with no plan. Nobody's discussed with them how they get that money out. No income plan. You used to get a pension. Now you don't. And the other part of this is this money is now going to start transferring to their beneficiaries where the estate planning side comes in because nobody's talked to them about estate planning. We'll really break that down. But what about this idea that when you look at this slide, I have it visualized in my mind how little money was actually in the markets in 1978 and how much is in there today. Think about all the boomers that are retiring at over 10,000 per day, and they're no longer putting money in their 401, 403 IRA. In fact, they're doing the exact opposite.
2: Yep.
20: They're taking it out, aren't they?
2: Yep. They're putting it in other vehicles, other things. Yep. Absolutely.
20: Taking it out. Spending it. They're going to take it out. It's coming out of the market. Do you really believe this youngest generation is going to start putting in the contributions that the boomers were putting in? First off, a lot of them aren't making that kind of money. They're at the top of their earnings years, and they've been doing it. A lot of the young people now are doing different things.
2: Yep.
20: They're doing all kinds of different.
2: Yep.
20: And so there's a giant sucking sound happening right now on Wall Street, and nobody wants you to know about it. Mm. They want you to believe status quo, just keep going. You're going to be fine. You're going to be fine. You're going to be fine. I think about those political commercials that used to run every 2 years. If you vote for this other team, granny's getting pushed off a cliff. Well, think about this. Status quo is not going to help you through retirement.
2: Yeah. So tell
3: it is the cliff.
2: It is the cliff. That's right. So what about this estate plan is so valuable in the transferring of assets? What does it do, Mark? Like, well, just give me the basics.
3: So I wish I could ask for a show of hands, but you're driving in your car potentially, so don't worry, take your hand off the wheel. But if you've ever been through the process of probate, you understand there's nothing fun about that. When you think about estate planning, I'm a certified estate planner and all, that's great. But when I think about it, it seems so complex, and it's really not. What is an estate plan? A estate plan is telling the world, potentially, or privately, depending upon your estate plan, what you want to do with your stuff when you're not here. I mean, that's really what it is.
2: Yeah.
3: Here's my stuff. This is what I want to happen. Passing away without an estate plan. Here's my stuff. Let's let the court decide what I want to happen.
2: Yeah, but I don't have an estate plan. I didn't build one.
3: Okay.
2: What does that mean?
3: When you pass away, the courts, you do have an estate plan. You might think you don't. You do have one. Everyone listening right now, driving down the car, has an estate plan. No, I do not, Mark. I'm going to do that. I've been putting it off. You have one. Pass away. You'll find out. Because the county, the state that you live in, it has an estate plan already designed for you. It involves a lengthy process and a lot of time and a lot of cost.
2: So you're saying I don't have a choice in that?
3: Once you die, you don't. Estate plan's already been decided. You pass away without a will. You get sick without an advanced health care directive. We'll go through all these things on this episode.
2: Yeah.
3: But the reality is most Americans don't realize they do have an estate plan.
2: I would imagine—
3: just not the one they want.
2: That's right. I would imagine most people that are like wealthy have some type of estate plan.
3: Yeah, that'd be one of the sillier things you've said today. And you've been quite spot on earlier. We had a lengthy conversation. We'll go into it. But he's been quite silly already, so let's go with some more silliness. Can we give you an example?
2: Yeah, yeah. Who give me an example of somebody.
3: All right. I like this person a lot. He's known for his music. Purple Rain was probably, I'm not an expert, but I think it was one of his biggest songs. Who am I speaking of?
2: Maybe Prince?
3: Prince. Of course I am. So let's think about Prince. He's known for his music. However, I was personally never a big Prince fan. However, I think what he's not recognized enough for is his guitar playing ability. I think he belongs in any conversation about the top 10 guitarists ever, personally.
2: Sure, yeah.
3: Amazing. Died with a big estate, and all the experts around him and everybody, nobody ever told him to get a will. So his loved ones, forget how much money was spent on probate and everything else, and the lawyers and all the people that said, no, he always promised me this, no, I was supposed to get that, all the people that came out of the woodwork and everything. It was crazy. Forget all that. What about the people that he clearly loved, that he wanted to provide for in his passing, that had to go through that process that took years? And did they even get it, what he actually wanted them to have?
2: So when something goes into probate, I can still like spend the money when something's in probate. Like it's not like it's...
3: His family members?
2: Yeah.
3: Absolutely not. All assets are what? Frozen.
2: Okay. Yeah.
3: Frozen. Mm-hmm. Now, I said all assets. Well, I guess I would consider a life insurance policy an asset. So if he would have had one that has a beneficiary designation on it, and that would have avoided probate because it passes directly the policy, the contract, passes the insurance money directly to whoever was listed as beneficiary. So that would have avoided and would have had access to if that was part of his estate. I have no idea.
2: Sure.
3: What about if he had an annuity? That's a contract between a person and an insurance company with a designated beneficiary. It would have passed directly to that person. But by and large, all Prince's stuff was frozen. Until the court system and all the lawyers got their piece of it and they determined what went where and they got to choose who got what. Simple as that. Hey, let's get these phone lines open.
2: Yeah, absolutely. So if you want the opportunity to come down and sit down with a certified financial planner, you will have that opportunity to do so. And we're going to offer that to you free. 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And that's a risk quiz specifically on, in the words in the name, risk. If you want to know how risky you are in the market right now and everything that's going on within your current plan, go on there, take the assessment, show up to our office, sit down with us, and let's get you started on a confident financial future. 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
2: Welcome back to Living Large Radio. We are talking today about estate planning, Mark, and it's been a journey. And we're going to talk about the five biggest mistakes in estate planning today.
3: Yeah, there's probably more like 15.
2: There's probably a lot more, yeah.
3: Right, but let's do five. This is not one of the five. And I wrote the list.
2: Okay.
3: I think about another famous person, Michael Jackson, MJ, Thriller. What an album. Mm. I bought a old car not that long ago, and it had a cassette player in it. And I wondered if there was any tapes, and I found some tapes. And I was like, I was winning that day, because one of the first tapes that I pulled out was ZZ Top LaGrange.
2: Nice.
3: And the very next one was Police Synchronicity. And the third one was Michael Jackson's Thriller. So that's why I thought of him just now.
2: Yeah, yeah.
3: And, but Michael Jackson, controversial, whatever, I get it, but certainly made some good music. And he had a lot of really good people around him. And they helped him get an estate. In fact, he had his trust. I have no idea what they charged him for that, but unfortunately sometimes, yeah, we'll break down what trusts really are. I think I'm like a box. And what you're gonna put in your box shouldn't determine how much your box cost. But I'll bet you in his case, when you're Michael Jackson, the attorney built him a super special box.
2: Yeah.
3: Or trust him.
2: This
3: maybe
2: box
3: not.
2: Is better than the other box.
3: Right, maybe not. But anyway. So yeah, so he, you know, he had a good estate plan and good trust and all. So everything was great. Except for he had what I call the trust that didn't work. Because when you think about what a trust is, it's a box. And if you have a revocable trust, that means you have a key to the box. And you get to go open your box and put stuff in it. Then you close it. You pass away, box gets opened, stuff gets distributed the way you wanted. But while you're alive, you have something in the box you want to take out and get rid of or change your mind on. Do it. You have a key to your box. Well, that's the kind of trust Michael had. However, after who knows what all he paid, just saying, could have been a lot, don't know.
2: Yep.
3: When he passed away and they opened his box, guess what was in it?
2: Nothing.
3: Not a thing. No one ever funded his trust.
2: Mm.
3: Just because you have the document, nobody carried it through and assigned anything to the trust. So I would have to say, for Michael Jackson, that was probably the biggest estate planning mistake you could make.
2: Yeah, yeah.
3: But it sounds funny, but I see that all the time, where people 10 years ago did all the work, never put anything in the box. So every one of their assets would then go through probate. Hopefully they had a will to go with the trust.
2: Yeah.
3: But let's break these down. Let's go ahead and get some here. So the first thing I would say is, estate planning is not about dying. It's about protecting the people you love. Many parts of an estate plan are going to be used while you're alive.
2: Alive, yeah.
3: Right?
2: Sure.
3: Okay.
2: Yeah.
3: But this idea that you don't have an estate plan, well, you've got one. If something happened to you today, tonight, would your family know exactly what you want to do tomorrow? That's the first question I would ask.
2: Mm.
3: If you're listening and something happens to you tonight, does your loved ones know exactly what you want to happen tomorrow?
2: Yeah. I think this is the first step, having a conversation about those things.
3: I think that has to happen.
2: Yeah.
1: Call 800-501-9805. That's 800-501-9805. Or go to alloywealth.com.
2: Because most people don't have an estate plan. And they
3: mistake
2: say,
3: number one,
2: that's right.
3: No plan at all. We're going to let the government do it. And their idea is, I'll get around to it. And unfortunately, life happens and they never do.
2: Yeah.
3: So that would have to be one of the big ones.
2: Yeah.
3: Let's go to number two.
2: Yeah.
3: I remember sitting with a client and imagine this. They're still clients. So if they're listening, I'm picking on you, but it was funny as heck.

0: Moved here from New Jersey. Had to be the first people to ever move south from New Jersey, right?
1: No, there's probably a lot.
0: Just ask Tyler.
1: Yeah, that's right. Just he everybody
0: came from
1: up
0: New
1: north.
0: York, right? Everybody. They're all coming.
1: My in-laws just came from New
0: Everybody's
1: York.
0: Everybody's coming. Right? So just don't bring your politics with you.
1: That's right. Keep them up there.
0: Yep. Leave that behind. But anyway, so I was sitting there with him, and I said, well, do y'all have a will in the Southern Star? Oh, yeah, we got all that done. Good. How old do you think it is? Because just because it's done in another state does not mean it's not valid. Might need to look at it. And I remember so clearly, he looked at his wife, and he goes, well, how old is Junior?
1: What?
0: You heard me. How old is Junior? Well, these were not that young of people. They've retired and moved south. So we know Junior was kind of old. And literally 48 years ago is when they had done the will.
1: Mm-hmm. Yep.
0: Probably needs some updating going on.
1: I just saw yesterday a power of attorney that was 20 years old.
0: There you go. Yep.
1: Doesn't mean it's not good. It might still work. Might. But you probably should get it updated.
0: We should talk about things.
1: Yeah, exactly.
0: But that's the point. So one of the things we have to think about is old, outdated, or documents that no longer really talk about what you have going on.
1: Mm, yeah.
0: Marriages have happened. Divorces have happened.
1: Yeah.
0: Grandkids may have happened. Businesses have been sold. Businesses have been built. That's a big one.
1: Yeah.
0: Assets have changed. Basically, everything's changed in the last 15 years.
1: Sure. Have you ever been mad at your kids, Mark?
0: All the time.
1: Do you ever want to change the will based off of that?
0: Yes. No. I've never been that mad.
1: Yeah. Well, that's good.
0: It is good for them.
1: Yeah. But some people do go through an emotional event.
0: Well, not
1: and
0: even
1: they
0: emotional
1: change.
0: Events. Yeah. Sometimes there's reasons it needs to be changed.
1: Agreed.
0: Because Junior's really not performing in life the way we want him to, so we have to make some special circumstances in our will. When I say special circumstances, maybe we have four children and want everybody to get 25%, except for 25% going to Knucklehead ain't going right now. He's going to get $500 to hold him over till the next $500, which comes 6 months later.
1: Well, I mean, with your kids.
0: It's a special circumstance.
1: That's right. I mean, with your kids, Mark, it's got to be, it's probably 33% for all of them, right?
0: Yeah, there's three kids, 33 for, no.
1: What do you mean?
0: Just what I said. No, it's not. You have to remember it's Terry's money, my wife, but it's our money. We get to choose what we do with it. So we have three children. Hunter graduated Liberty University, financial planning degree, out there now has his own office in Albemarle, North Carolina. Awesome. Amy, my daughter, is a first grade elementary school teacher down in Wilmington, North Carolina. And Seth, the youngest, and he's the professional race car driver. As it sets today, Amy receives a larger share of my estate and Terry's estate than the two boys. And some people would say, well, that's just not fair. I always knew he didn't like them boys. No, it's not that at all. Her earnings potential today is not equal to what Hunter's and Seth's are. Now, she ends up marrying some wealthy doctor or something, maybe I'll change it. But today, right now, I want her to get more. And guess what? That's our decision.
1: Yeah.
0: Judgment-free zone. I work in the real world where things happen. And there's reasons why people may not want to leave it that way, which is exactly where I left it and leave mine in the box, in the trust. Because a trust is private. If I just did it in a will, it could be done. But then there's going to be a public reading of the will. And then the people around Locust be going, I told you he didn't like him, boys. He gave Amy 10% more than anybody else. He loved that girl of his. That's not the truth. I love all of them. Some days equally. Hopefully always. But the reality is, I have a reason for doing it the way I want to do it.
1: Yeah.
0: And my wife and I agreed on that. And that's why we set it up that way.
1: Yeah. And the word fair is interesting there because fair might be a third for each one of them. But what I think you walked us through just now is the fact that fair can look very, very different based off of the circumstances of the environment.
0: You better believe. Another reason. So we've got a few more of these to go over, but right now let's go ahead and open up the phone lines.
1: Okay.
0: 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You'll be like Michael Jackson with nothing in the box. We don't want that to happen. Tell them how to call us.
1: Yeah, absolutely. 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
1: Welcome back to Living Large Radio. I'm CJ. I'm here with Mark, and we're still talking about the mistakes that people make within their estate plan. Mark, what's the third one?
0: No power of attorney.
1: That's a big one. Yeah.
0: Can be.
1: Sure. Especially if I'm deployed overseas. Sarah's home with Luke, with the kids.
0: Great example. Everybody thinks power of attorney is when you're incapacitated or something. You're overseas working. What if she needs to go do something at the bank? How does she do that without your power of attorney?
1: She can't.
0: Interesting.
1: Yep.
0: Interesting. What if you told her what you wanted done?
1: Can't. Got to have the name on the document.
0: Surely you can call the bank and just tell them, right?
1: Nope. Got to be there in person.
0: Wow. That's going to be hard from Germany.
1: It will be. It'll be tough.
0: I don't think somewhere.
1: They don't take the Zoom call. It doesn't work.
0: Doesn't work.
1: We've tried. The satellite phone.
0: Part of any estate plan would be having durable power of attorneys. But what about some other things? Imagine, if you will, and I'm going to be honest with you, I can't imagine this. And I hope you can't imagine it. In the listening audience, you're going to struggle with this when this one's serious. I know when I was a teenager, I did some pretty dumb stuff. And God had a lot of grace for me and let me survive it mostly intact. I remember I raced motorcycles back then. And I guess I was out of my teenage years, but I'd gotten into my 20s now and I was road racing. And had a big race coming up, had a Formula One bike, 2-stroke. And we were tuning it in my basement of my house. And we thought we had it running right, but you really can't tell just by revving it up. You got to ride it.
1: Yep.
0: Of course, this is a professional race motorcycle that's not street legal. But I lived right off of Highway 41 out there in Cobb County, near me, Arietta. Pretty good straight stretch of road. And all I needed to do was pull out of my subdivision right onto Highway 41, run down to a big turnaround, run right back, cut through the median, back into my garage.
1: Yeah, makes sense.
0: Problem solved.
1: Well, yeah. Problem starts.
0: That race bike was pretty loud, CJ.
1: I believe that.
0: Yep, and Kennesaw police found that not to be a good idea at over 170 miles an hour. They frowned on that, actually. Good news, I didn't run, and I didn't, you know. And they asked me what I was doing, and I said, getting ready for a race. Showed him my tools, showed him my garage. That's one of the dumber ideas I've ever had.
1: That's good. Yeah. That's a good one. Yeah.
0: There's no lying. I mean, you got numbers on your bike and all that.
1: Yep.
0: And I'm going to miss that race if you put me in jail for long.
1: That's right.
0: We worked it out as best we could.
1: As best you could. That's right. Yep.
0: But imagine your teenage daughter has gone down to the beach on a spring break trip with friends and you think it's okay. And you get a phone call on a Saturday night at 11:30 in the evening. They said it was 11:30 to midnight. And you're told by someone you've never met and don't know, but they knew your daughter in the friend group somehow or way, that your daughter has been in an accident, may have been drugs involved, and she's been hauled away by ambulance, and they don't know how she is or where she's gone. When I said I can't imagine that, I can't. I clearly believe that's when Terry would have seen me actually have a meltdown. I'm a pretty strong dude. I've been through a lot. That one probably would have been enough for me. So you're going to do what any good parent does. you're going to pick up the phone, you're going to call the beach town, and you're going to find out a hospital, and you're going to call them and find out if your daughter's there. So you get them on the phone, and you tell them your daughter has been transported by ambulance to a hospital. You're not sure if it's this one. You want to know if she's there, and if she is she okay? And you're immediately told no. And of course, you clear that up with them because you're going to say, I understand. You don't understand. She's a minor. I'm her parent. And you're going to be told no. Because no one took the time to help you get something called a HIPAA form that would allow them to tell you if your daughter is there and what her condition is. And if your daughter wasn't there, they could have helped you call other local hospitals because they would know them all to help you find the daughter. And I have found the healthcare community to be the type of people that would want to do that for you. But without the HIPAA form, they can't do it. You could have texted it to them. You could have emailed it to them. You could have taken a picture of it. Carrier pigeon, I don't know, something.
1: Yeah, get it to them. Yeah.
0: But as long as you have a HIPAA form, and you need that not only on your minor children, but on your adult children.
1: Yeah.
0: Because without it, something happens, you're not finding out anything. Mm. That's the world we live in.
1: Yep.
0: Yeah. Imagine that.
1: Somebody forgot to tell me, I didn't know.
0: I mean, it's the saddest thing ever. And again, that's another example of why an independent fiduciary firm like Alloy Wealth can bring so much more than just proper money management. Life is about so much more than just dollars. And that's a clear example of it. So again, are there parts of an estate plan that we need long before death? You better believe it. Mm-hmm. Let's keep going. What else?
1: Let's talk a little bit about the taxes, the tax plan, how we look at taxes compared to others within these plans.
0: When it comes to estate planning, taxes go hand in hand, but that also goes with your retirement plan. Everybody wants to talk about market volatility, and the markets have been so good lately, it's amazing. But we all know it won't last, and they want to know when it's going to change. And of course, that requires something I can't find. It's called the crystal ball, and it's obviously missing in my office. But we know markets are going to change. But I think one of your bigger concerns, any retiree's concern, should be, how do you get the money out of those 401s, 403s, IRAs, and into a Roth in the most tax-efficient manner possible? And why hasn't your big box firm, whichever one you're working with, name every single one of them, why have they not been helping you get money out of the taxable accounts and into Roth accounts while taxes have been on sale for quite a number of years and they're still on sale today? So when it comes to estate planning, that can have a big impact on taxes as well. But I want you to think big picture. Why are people, boomers, leaving IRAs and 401s to their kids while they're being told, or maybe not even told, they're just doing it because nobody told them any better, spending money they've already paid tax on?
1: Yep.
0: Let's reverse that.
1: Yeah.
0: Let's start spending the IRA dollars within reason while saving the money you've already paid tax on to give your kids. If you've got kids you like I do, I like my kids. I don't want to leave them a bunch of money with a big tax burden.
1: Yeah, I mean.
0: So I have made a plan for myself that allows me to spend IRA money while deferring things like a Roth and brokerage account and other dollars they might get a step up in cost basis on or owe no taxes at all on. Kind of makes sense, doesn't it?
1: It does.
0: Where is that in your current written plan? Unfortunately, CJ, they don't have that.
1: Yeah, has your advisor even talked to you about what a Roth is?
0: Yeah.
1: I mean, I feel like that's even more basic where I end up talking to folks don't even know what a Roth is or how it functions.
0: Yeah, we see that a lot.
1: Yeah, totally.
0: Yep. So we need to talk about Roth conversions, required distributions, inherited IRAs, capital gains taxes, step up in cost basis. We have to go through every single one of these, talk about what can go in the trust if we build one for you and what shouldn't. One of the things I've seen mistakes made on many times is people go get a lawyer and they do this estate plan, build a trust, and then they go assign their IRA to the trust.
1: Mm.
0: Well, go ahead and pass away when that happens. And immediately that IRA, there's no change in it. That IRA was just hit with whatever tax rates are that day, period. We don't want an IRA assigned to trust. Could there be a reason? Maybe. I'd have to really think hard to figure one out. I don't know of one off the top of my head.
1: Mm-hmm.
0: I would want that to pass to your spouse or to your children
1: in
0: their percentage. But hopefully we've done it in a manner so they can be removed from the big tax burden. Hopefully we've worked with you for the last 15 years or the next 15 years to help you get money out of those accounts and into what kind of an account?
1: A Roth.
0: A Roth account. So your kids aren't given a big tax burden. It seems so simple, and it can be simple. This stuff, I think, is unfortunately made complex by a lot of people, and they try to make it, I don't know, seem hard. Maybe they can charge more that way. We use menu pricing. You're going to clearly be shown what the documents of an estate plan cost, why you need them, why you may not need them. We'll discuss that, and then you'll know exactly what it costs regardless of what you'll be funding it with. Because that's how it's supposed to be done, isn't it?
1: That's right. Yep.
0: CJ, let's take us to the break. We've still got some more coming up on Living Large Radio, but right now we're going to open the phone lines and tell you how to get a complimentary plan done. You have to claim this offer, and the time to do it is right now. CJ?
1: The foundation of an estate plan exists in the finance world. We want to set you up for success, and we want to address things like inflation, taxes, Social Security, longevity risk. How can you make sure to not, you want to be able to have enough money to live all the way through retirement. 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The phone number to call to do that is 800-501-9805. 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You can also text the word wealth, W-E-A-L-T-H, to 800-501-9805. We also have two quizzes that you can take, the Alloy quiz and the Alloy risk quiz. Two different quizzes, but they ultimately are going to ask the question. The first one is, are you ready for retirement? And the second one is your risk in a manageable state? And go on there, take a couple, it's 10 minutes worth of quizzes, but you're gonna get a good idea of what your picture's gonna look like so that when you show up, you can know some questions that you might wanna ask about that. But that's alloyquiz.com or Alloy Risk Quiz. Give us a call right now, we'll see you shortly. This is Living Large Radio, and we'll be right back.
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1: Welcome back to Living Large Radio. I'm your host, CJ, and I'm sitting here with Mark Henry, the CEO and founder of Alloy Wealth Management. This is our last segment for the day, and we're going to have a meeting, Mark. We're going to sit down and talk about it. And if you've learned anything about me, you know I like a good meeting.
0: Well,
1: I'm a big fan.
0: You are. That's because you're in the military and they have a lot of meetings. When you're a major in the United States Army, you do get to have a lot of meetings.
1: My day is fully booked in meetings when I show up. It's kind of
0: scheduled,
1: and
0: right?
1: I like it. There's an objective for each one. It's good.
0: It is. That's what makes you a good advisor. And we gotta stop referring to you as I'm CJ, your host today. You're not. 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You've graduated from host.
1: It's true.
0: You've graduated. Good for you.
1: Yeah.
0: And serving clients all over the Carolinas now, which is fun.
1: Yep.
0: This one, the meeting nobody wants to have.
1: Do you have a lot of family meetings, Mark? Are you
0: no.
1: Is this part of your thing or
0: no? No. It's so funny because everybody laughs. When it comes to finance, I'm this planner. Mm-hmm. And after that's done, yeah, I'm good. I've done all the planning I need to do today.
1: Sure.
0: I mean, I really have. I mean, I like spontaneity. I like crazy stuff. We used to take the kids. I said this on NBC the other day, and my shows air all over the place, but I happen to be on NBC. And I made a comment about, and this is true, most people spend way more time planning their summer vacation, which is happening right now We just had July 4th, the greatest country in the world, celebrated 250 years. What an experiment God's had for this country. And make no mistake about it, it's still the greatest country in the world. But I'm the guy that would plan my vacations like this. We would decide what's time to go, and we'd say, where are we going? And I'd say, well, honey, let's do this. I would load them in the car from Atlanta, Georgia, Marietta, and we'd drive the van, the bus, whatever we had that day, minivan, and we'd head to Orlando. And I'd go down to Orlando, but then I'd veer off over to the beach, the port, where all the cruise boats were. And I'd say, let's take a cruise. Now, keep in mind, we don't have one booked.
1: Sure.
0: I knew right when to show up. I would go to the port docks, and I'd tell them, we're here. Do you have any vacancies? You can show up the day of a cruise.
1: Sure.
0: And they'll tell you what they have. And then you can price it far below and offer them far below what they're asking.
1: Sure, because they don't.
0: They've already bought
1: boat.
0: The food.
1: Yeah.
0: They've
1: yeah.
0: already bought the food.
1: Yep.
0: It's an empty boat.
1: Yep. That's right.
0: I have gotten suites. I have gotten some of the best rooms you can possibly imagine for pennies on the dollar. However, I did this at least six times.
1: You're not a cruise guy, though. You don't like
0: I'm not. But back then, I did.
1: Yeah, yeah.
0: I'm not anymore. I've graduated.
1: Yeah, yeah.
0: But imagine us there with the kids saying, hey, we're taking this cruise.
1: Yep.
0: And I would play it up big for them because I'd say, look, this is all I got. I know there's five of us. I've got $800 cash. I'm ready to go. I got a credit card that'll hold $800. Let's go. That's all I got. We don't have. The kids are going to start crying. Come on. I'll find some money to spend on the boat. And you would be surprised how many times we all got on a boat. But there are times when you didn't because they simply did not have something available. No cruise line would take us. I've been on Disney. I've been on Norwegian. I was on Carnival. I was on all of them. The Big Red Boat, we did this on once. Got a huge room on the Big Red Boat. It doesn't exist anymore. But when it didn't work, you just turned the car around and headed to Orlando.
1: That's right. We're going to Disney.
0: Disney. We're going to Disney. It was that simple.
1: Yep, sure.
0: So talking to me about planning vacations is more like, hey, I got a light schedule next week. What do you think, honey? You want to go? And she's not like that at all. She wants it all scheduled. Where are we going? What clothes are we taking?
1: Sure.
0: I don't want to do that.
1: Yep.
0: But when it comes to retirement planning, financial planning, yeah, I want to do that. That's very important. But I like the spontaneity of just showing up.
1: Yeah.
0: If that makes sense.
1: And there's a level, like when we talk about planning trips.
0: Yeah.
1: I like to have a general flow planned. But like I travel with one of our friends, Dylan. And Dylan, he doesn't like to book anything.
0: Right.
1: He books it day of. Every night as yeah. you're kind of going through it because it's like, it's kind of a fun adventure and you don't know where you're going to end up. And that's even more fun.
0: Right.
1: Everything
0: to me,
1: about it.
0: Doing it the way I did it, I actually felt like it was less stressful.
1: Sure. Yeah.
0: Because I'm going to the beach, whether it's a boat or Disney, it's the same clothes.
1: Yeah.
0: I need several pairs of underwear just in case. I need some shorts. I need some sandals.
1: Yep.
0: I need a bunch of t-shirts. I'm good. And that's pretty much it. Now, unfortunately for Terry, that's not how she thought. But when you think about this idea of building the proper estate plan,
1: sure,
0: it takes more than this. You don't want to have this conversation about, hey, boy, Dad's gone. How do we get into his laptop?
1: Yeah, what are the passwords? I don't
0: did
1: know.
0: Dad have crypto?
1: Yeah.
0: I think he did. Where is it?
1: There's 20 passwords you need to get in the crypto wallet.
0: Right.
1: So you got to find the 20 passwords. They are.
0: Does Dad have a safety deposit box? Where's Dad keep his guns? Now, you can find mine because they're all in safes. And there's quite a few safes out there at the Henry House. Good ones, bolted to the ground.
1: Well, let's hope we have the code for all of them.
0: Right. That's exactly right. There you go. Where's the titles to the vehicles?
1: Yeah.
0: What about the business? Think about this. I have to have a couple of different estate plans. I have my personal estate plan. I have a business succession plan. Because if something happens to me, we want Alloy Wealth to keep going and keep moving around. And we want that to keep happening. Where's the life insurance policies? Hey, what did Dad want for a funeral? Yeah. Listen, I've spelled mine out very clearly. I know where I'm going. Now, I don't want to go today, but I know where I'm going. You know, you hear about these things called a celebration of life. Well, that's exactly what we're going to have. When Mark goes, y'all need to be invited. You need to be clients because you'll get an invitation. Because we're throwing a party. Look, they can have a funeral service and all that. They ain't going to be none of this viewing stuff. I don't want any of that stuff. And I literally want everybody to go in there, let the pastor say a few good words kindly, hopefully, And we can do that. And then we're all moving over to stage exit, stage B, because that's where that's going to be. I want a live band. Hopefully I can afford a good one. I mean, a real good one. I want for the people that want to consume alcohol, I want it flowing. I want hors d'oeuvres. I want food. And I want y'all to throw, if this thing breaks up earlier than 3 or 4 in the morning and there's not stories told for years, hopefully one or two of them make the newspaper, that I have failed at my job of living.
1: That's in the will too.
0: Absolutely. I want the money spent on it. I want a throwdown.
1: Yep.
0: Because I got called up to the big leagues. And that sounds crazy, but if you know me, you know I'm kind of crazy like that.
1: Yeah.
0: But here's the reality. Why would you want to put on your family and let them have to decide what you wanted? I think Dad wanted to be cremated. No, I don't think he did. All these decisions, why would you put them through that? Through the pain of probate or having to find all this stuff? Come on, man.
1: One of the harder questions that I think has come up more recently in some of the meetings has been survivor benefits. If your spouse dies, what piece of these benefits do you receive? And what does the transfer of that look like?
0: What's the income plan look like after she's done paying the widow's tax?
1: What's the widow's tax?
0: Yeah, I was going to say, if you don't know, pick up the phone and call. Think about this. You've been married, paying taxes, filing jointly. It's the day one person dies, the widow tax hits. You're now paying the highest taxes we have in our country, which is single. And you just lost income because one Social Security just left the building. Think about that. Where's the plan?
1: Yep.
0: Let me ask you this, CJ. Do you think people, family members, heirs, children, which would hurt your family more? Leaving them a little less or leaving them with utter confusion?
1: Confusion.
0: I think I'm trying to raise my kids to be self-satisfying members of society, productive members of society with good grounded morals, faith in God. That's what I want.
1: Yep.
0: I don't think they're going to need what I leave them. I've been way more successful than I planned. I'll try to spend the money, but the reality is I won't be able to. So they are going to get an inheritance. I think that will mean nothing to them if they're left with utter chaos when I die. Now, I think that would just be a terrible shame. That would be really bad. I want you to think about this. Mom dies, dad remarries, beneficiary forms are never updated, children receive nothing. That can happen. New spouse inherits everything. That's not what we intended. All these things can happen. At Alloy Wealth Management, we work alongside, you know, I'm a certified estate planner, but we have the attorneys in-house to coordinate not only estate plans, but financial plans that will work with your estate plan. We'll review beneficiary designations for you. We'll review retirement accounts, taxes, income planning. We'll make sure everything is working cohesively and not against each other. Now's the time to pick up the phone and actually give us a call. We're offering you a chance to claim your opportunity to sit down. We have 17 spots available today. We've already given out 14 that I know of, but if we're full, I'll add on a few more. You will get through. Have your appointment calendar ready. You will sit down. We'll discuss what documents you have, don't have, what you should have. We'll clearly show you what that would cost you if you want to work with us. And alongside of that, we will build an entire retirement plan to work cohesively with what we're recommending for your estate plan, and that will be done at no charge. I didn't say we're going to build your estate plan and let the attorneys build it for you for free. That's not happening. What we are going to do is do all the paperwork, design, and preparation so you know exactly what you need. If you do it yourself, we won't make it any easier. Simple as that. CJ, tell them how to claim their offer.
1: Absolutely.
0: Right now.
1: Absolutely. If you want to claim the offer that Mark just told you about, give us a call. The phone number is 800-501-9805. That's 800-501-9805. You can also text the word wealth, W-E-A-L-T-H, to 800-501-9805. We look forward to hearing from you shortly. Somebody will be there to answer your call and set you up with the time to come see with us. Mark, go ahead.
0: 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And listen, hear me on this one. Please don't procrastinate. Let me tell you how serious this is. Most people know I've lost almost 100 pounds, got a kidney replacement, and I'm truly living large. My health's never been better. I went for a routine checkup. My doctor asked me to go to the Cleveland Clinic. Supposedly, it's the greatest hospital in the world, best heart hospital, all the other stuff. I went in and had another look at my kidneys. I had them check my diabetes, which is in check. It's amazing. A1C is 5.8. They just love everything about me. Doctor wants to go in and look at my heart and just do a couple quick things through the Vane runs a camera in, and the next thing you know, this was just a few weeks ago, they found an 82% blocked artery. They called it the Widowmaker. They said, Mark, you're exercising every day, you're running 5 miles, you're doing all these steps, you're lifting weights, and you would have just dropped dead. They had to put a stent in, clear out the artery, and do it right there through my wrist, and I had no idea. You can't wait to get a physical, to get a checkup, to get your estate plan. That is living proof right there. Hey, stay tuned for another episode next week on Living Large Radio with Mark Henry.
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26: Harry Enten over at CNN says that there are warning signs for Democrats in this midterm. We are told blue wave, blue wave. However, you've got a bunch of polls, Ipsos, MU Law, NBC, and they show that Democrats, they have a slim lead in the generic congressional ballot, just like 3 points. That is way lower than every other year they flipped the House during midterms. 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As I've said, you know, the political parties are reorienting, and it seems like the Democrats are choosing the wrong path.
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28: After suffering from what his office called, quote, a brief sudden illness, Graham was trying to broker a deal to end the war in Ukraine.
29: I've never been more optimistic than I am today that we have the formula to end this war. Help Ukraine be more lethal. Let those supporting Russia to know it's going to be a price to be paid if you keep doing it.
28: Now, Graham came to the House in the GOP wave of 1995. He later served as one of the House prosecutors in the impeachment trial of former President Clinton.
30: President Trump paid tribute on True Social, calling Graham one of the greatest people and senators I have ever known and a true American patriot. He's ordered flags to fly at half staff for the White House and government buildings nationwide in honor of the senator. And tributes to him are pouring in from around the world as well. Israeli Prime Minister Benjamin Netanyahu on Fox and Friends weekend.
31: He was a wonderful, wonderful friend, a great American patriot, and a great champion of the Israel-American alliance. And I'll miss him personally a lot, a lot. I really, really thought the world of him.
30: Graham's support for Israel and Ukraine was robust, and he pushed hard to curb Iran's nuclear and missile programs. South Carolina's governor will appoint a temporary senator to fill the seat. 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
30: Recovery efforts continue in Missouri after massive flooding killed at least one person and forced hundreds of emergency rescues and evacuations. Here's Fox Weather's Jane Minar.
0: Floodwaters have receded in southeastern Missouri after 6 to 12 inches of rain prompted a flash flood emergency early Friday morning. Recovery crews are assessing damage and clearing debris using specialized equipment. Missouri Task Forces 1, 3, and 5 joined more than 40 agencies across the state and the National Guard in those rescue and recovery efforts. The Missouri DOT inspecting and repairing flood-damaged roads. As of Saturday evening, no additional deaths, injuries, or missing persons were reported, and recovery is expected to take time as communities begin rebuilding. In southeastern Missouri, I'm meteorologist Jane Minar, Fox Weather.
30: Much of Florida's under heat advisory as dust from the Sahara Desert blankets parts of the South. Fox Weather's Brandi Campbell in Miami.
1: Much of it is actually over South Florida, but as we get into this next week, it's going to continue creeping north. Some states like Texas, maybe Louisiana, may start to see some of it impact their coastline as well. It can impact air quality, causing some health issues for some, and it can also limit storm development, leading to less afternoon showers. But in general, the dust could cause it to feel even hotter. We are expecting temperatures to reach the mid-90s across South Florida. Florida, more specifically southeast Florida, but the feels like temperature could reach up to 108 degrees.
30: The Sahara dust is expected to stick around through most of the week. The Seattle Seahawks have been sold to the Kozlov family for a reported $9.6 billion. That's pending NFL approval. I'm Roger Stern, and this is Fox News.
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6: News. I'm Carmen Roberts. The sudden death of Senator Lindsey Graham, one of the most influential GOP senators, stuns Washington. And President Trump posting a tribute calling him one of the greatest people and senators he's ever known.
7: The friendship grew. It just grew. And he was an amazing advocate. He was, I don't know how you find anybody like him.
6: Graham died last night at 71. No cause revealed. South Carolina's governor will appoint a temporary replacement for Graham. The U.S. and Iran traded more attacks overnight after Iran said it fired on a container ship in the Strait of Hormuz. A U.S. ambassador to the U.N., Mike Waltz, tells Fox News.
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18: Let's go to line three, Susan in San Clemente. Susan, are you there?
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19: 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And they offer a senior 55 plus plan. It includes two cell phones and internet for $99 a month.
18: For how long?
19: Great deal. Great deal.
18: Yeah.
19: Problem is, I'm concerned that going from their internet to the one that I have might not be the best for me. They offer, there's this 5G over the air. It's not fiber, it's over the air. I'm about 1,000 feet from a hill with all these cellular antennas on it, which doesn't mean that that's where my signal will come from. But they only say you can get anywhere from 90 to 300, depending on the traffic on their cellular system.
18: Yes.
19: So that doesn't sound like a good deal to me, but I'm just curious what you think.
18: Okay, how much are you paying for your current internet?
19: $94.
18: So $94. So this would be basically the same price for two phone lines and your internet connection.
19: Right, plus the fact that I'm paying $74 for my cell phone.
18: Your landline or cell phone?
19: For my cell phone.
18: What about the landline?
19: My landline, I'm paying $104.
18: Oh, my gosh. Okay, so you're going from $298 plus $74, so $298. So another, so almost $300 to $99 for everything?
19: That's correct.
18: I mean, what are you doing on your internet connection? What do you use it for?
19: I use it to track my investments. I use it for research. I use it for communications, email.
18: But you're not uploading, you're not a file editor, a video editor. You're not uploading like giant video files?
19: I am not.
18: Are you gaming?
19: No.
18: No, okay. No Call of Duty?
19: No. No. No, I don't do that one.
18: Okay, so it sounds to me like you do not... Now, obviously, I'm assuming you stream like YouTube or Netflix or something like that.
19: I don't even stream Netflix. I once in a while will watch a YouTube video on that. Sometimes it's even on my cell phone. But part of the reason why I called them, AT&T, was that my landline phones, they keep telling me, are no longer going to be available come, I think it is October of 2027.
18: Yeah, they're trying to get rid of those. They're trying to get rid of those copper cables. But $100 a month.
19: I can go to the cable company and sign up for their phones, but I can't be guaranteed that they're going to work either because I don't understand that.
18: Okay. Well, you got a bunch of things happening here, but at the end of the day, I think that this is a fantastic deal. The only thing that's keeping me from saying 100% do it is, do you have AT&T right now?
19: Yeah.
18: Okay, as your cell phone?
19: Yeah.
18: Okay, so here's your homework. You have to do a speed test in your home to see what kind of speed you get on that phone up and down. And that's going to give you an indication of how fast this home internet is going to be to your home. Now, you told me you're 1,000 feet from a bunch of antennas, but you also said that you're not sure if those are the antennas that serve your home. Do you have 5 bars on your phone?
19: Yes. Well, I don't know. Let's see what I got right now. I have
18: Okay, so those are probably not the antennas then for your AT&T, because you would definitely have five if you were that close to them. But what I would do is, okay, there's a couple things. There's an app. You can do two things. You can go to your, open up a browser on your phone and just go to speedtest.net and check the up and the down signal. So you want to see, you just press go and it will give you a speed test of the up and the down. And you can see how fast your internet's going to be. So
19: that's speedtest.net.
18: Correct.
19: Okay. So what am I looking for?
18: What are you looking for is you want a good speed. So you're saying that your current internet is 500 down, and I'm guessing unless it's fiber, it's probably a slower speed up. If you have Cox, it's probably anywhere 30 to 40 up. So you want a download speed that's reasonable. You know, I'd say, 100 down is probably fine. And then up, you maybe want something like 40 or 50. So those numbers are probably going to be fine. They're probably even going to be more than you need. But my point is, if you're seeing a download and upload speed like of a 3 or a 2 or a 5, that's not going to be very good. It's not going to be very fast. But when you go to the speedtest.net, it's going to give you how things are going to work. So right now I can see on my internet connection, it says browsing quality, great, gaming quality, good, streaming quality, good, and voice call quality, great. So that's what you want to look at and see what those ratings are. And if they're all at great or good, I would say go for this, try it out, switch everything over to the, you know, the phone lines through AT&T for $99 a month. You can always sign up for cable again at a later time. But to me, I feel like there's something I'm missing here, because that's a lot of connections for a very low price.
19: It's called monthly plan is $65 per line, and then they give you a discount of $20 and another discount if you, because they require you have auto pay, another discount. So your line per line is $35. So that's 70 plus the internet. For total $99 for the first year. Of course, we all know that those are goodies,
18: Got it. That was my other question, is how long does it last? But Susan, I would try it, honestly. I mean, if you want to save money, and if you want to do, you know, if you want to do this, if you feel comfortable doing it, you're paying $100 just for your landline alone, and that's going to eventually go away. So I would say try it. It doesn't sound to me like you use your internet in a huge way. That is, if you were saying to me, look, I edit videos, I edit trailers for movies, or I need to download giant files, I would say probably not. Or if you even told me you work from home, but these are all things that I think will be easily handled on the AT&T Internet Air, which is what their home internet over 5G is called. So does your phone get a 5G signal at least?
19: Right now it's on internet, so I don't know. It does when I turned it on. It says 5G. Okay. But I do have another comment. They told me they take my landline phone instead of having two cell phones and have it ring on my cell phone.
18: Yeah, I mean, you could do that as well. I mean, you could transfer that number and put a secondary line on there. I got to run in about a couple seconds here, but here's the other thing. The other thing I would look at is make sure that when you do that speed test, you are only on cellular. Make sure that you toggle your Wi-Fi off, go into the settings on your phone, and make sure you turn the Wi-Fi off before you do that speed test that I mentioned. So, but Susan, I would try it. Do the speed test. If you get good speeds, definitely go for it. I think $99 for the first year is a pretty sweet deal. I would also just make sure how much they're going to charge you in the future when that price jumps up. I remember when I had all my stuff on AT&T, I consolidated everything. This was back in the day. I had my cell phone, I had my internet, and I had DirecTV all on one bill. And it took me a while to do that, to consolidate. And then I got my first bill. It was like close to like $500. I was like, never mind. Split these up. I don't want to see this all in one place. It was way too, I didn't realize I was paying one company that much every month. So anyway, 888-RICH-101, 888-742-4101. Coming up, ChatGPT's voice mode got a major upgrade. We are getting way closer to that movie, Her. Now it feels more like talking to a real person. We'll talk about that. And don't make the mistake I made with the new ChatGPT. I'll explain that. Plus more of your calls and questions at 888-RICH-101. More Rich on Tech coming your way right after this.
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18: Welcome back to Rich on Tech. Rich DeMuro here, hanging out with you, talking technology at 888-RICH-101, 888-742-4101. Now, if you've listened to me at all, You know I love my voice-to-text apps, not just dictation, but AI voice-to-text. This is kind of like a new breed of voice typing that uses AI to listen to and understand what you're saying so it cleans things up. Now, I've been using iOS 27, which I don't recommend you install on your daily driver like I did, but dictation is much better in the next version of Apple's software that will launch. There's going to be a public beta sometime this month and then the final version in September. And also in Android 17, they have a new Rambler feature, which is very similar to what I'm talking about. But I have that downloaded to a phone and I have not seen that either. But in the meantime, a lot of these apps you can download, like my favorite Whisper Flow, they cost like about $15 a month, but they're really good. Like if you're doing a lot of emails, a lot of voice to text, they're excellent. But here's the thing. This week, Speechify, this is the app that's best known for reading articles out loud to you. They have a new free voice typing app called Speechify Voice Typing. And you can download it right now for the iPhone, for Mac, for Windows, and you can dictate into the app and it will paste it into whatever app or website you're using. And it automatically uses AI to clean up your grammar, your punctuation, and all your filler words like I use, like and and the big, there you go. They need that for this show. The big selling point isn't just the speech to text, it's how it cleans up everything. And so it can add punctuation, capitalize things, add grammar and formatting before the text appears. Now on Mac, it's super simple. You hold down the function key and you start dictating. And on Windows, you can hold the Alt key. Now on Windows and Mac, it's a separate app, but on iOS, it's built into their regular Speechify app. So a lot of people are emailing me. I included this in my newsletter this morning. And people said, Rich, I got to pay for this. No, you do not have to pay for Speechify voice to text. It is free. I don't know how it's free. I don't know for how long, but that's where we're at right now. It is free. So if you can talk, you can dictate. And this is really good dictation. It's going up against my favorite Whisper Flow. I've been using Speechify exclusively on my computer for the past week just to see how good it is. And yeah, it's good. So I have no problem recommending this. And I can't believe that it's free. So keep in mind, you can still use Apple, you know, their dictation. You could still use Android's dictation, but this is something a little bit more powerful. And the weird thing is, it's, by the way, it's not on Android. The weird thing is on iOS, any of these AI voice dictation apps, because of the security of iPhone, you have to press the little globe to enable the speech to text app. Then you have to tap the speech to text microphone, swipe out of the app and back into the other app you're using. I know it's kind of a pain, but you get used to it and you understand it. It sounds a little complicated, but you get used to it after time. Let me just see what that is again. Okay, so let's say I want to make a voice note. So I tap the little globe in the left-hand corner, which selects your keyboard. Now I've got Speechify. Now I tap the microphone. It brings me to Speechify to kind of fire up the app. Then I have to swipe again to actually use it. And then I just press, and now everything I just said is automatically transcribed. And it's fast. I'm very impressed with that. So check it out, Speechify. You can go to my website, richontech.tv. Let me make sure that I do that. Richontech.tv 182. Okay. I gotta set that up so you can go right to that. But, in the meantime, just go to richontech.tv, tap radio, and you'll see episode 182. All right. Let's see here. Let's go to James in San Diego. James has a question about, line 4. Looks like a question on a printer. James, what's up?
0: Yes. Hi, Rich. I wanted to find out, do you have any recommendations for a printer that can print on transparencies?
18: Ooh, what are you doing? Like the old like teacher transparencies? What are you printing exactly?
0: Well, I have a small store on a military base, and on the refrigerators it has lights at the top that you could put things that it would shine through, and I wanted to print the prices of what's in the refrigerators.
18: Oh, interesting. Okay. And have you tried this yet? Like, cause I feel like any printer can do this as long as you get the right film. Do you have a printer right now? Have you tried to do this?
0: Yeah, I tried to do it on my regular printer. It's an Epson, and it just smeared off and faded away.
18: Are you using inkjet transparency film paper?
0: Inkjet transparency. I'm not sure what that is.
18: Okay, so there is special paper. The problem is if you just print on any sort of like a transparency paper, if you just print on there, it's never going to dry. So it's just going to, as soon as you tap that or as soon as you touch it with anything, the ink is just going to slide off because the paper is not meant to absorb the actual ink. So you need a special type of transparency paper that is meant for absorbing this ink and actually drying the ink. So if you look on Amazon, if you just type in inkjet transparency paper, you can buy a 30 pack of that. It's special paper. It's one side will actually dry with the ink. And so once you get that, you can try printing with the same printer you have, and then you can cut these little labels that you're making and do it that way. So I would try that before you buy a new printer for sure.
0: Okay. Yeah, that sounds great. Thank you.
18: All right. Report back to me. This is the kind of stuff that when I was a kid, I was obsessed with printing little things. And I've always been a nerd, but I have always had like such odd like things that I like to do. Like remember when those Dymo printers? Oh my gosh. It was like a Dymo label maker. Remember when those came out? And by the way, I'm old enough to remember when there was a special type of label maker that it was almost like you would crunch it in your hand and it would imprint the label, especially. Yeah, what's that? Bobo's telling me 2 minutes. I thought Bobo remembered about this. let's see if there's like what this thing was. Let's see. Now I have a high-tech version of this. But back in the day, it was embossing. That's what it was. So
4: yeah,
18: it was embossing.
4: I don't remember none of that.
18: You don't remember this, Bobo?
4: Not at all.
18: Maybe you weren't as much of a nerd as I was, but I labeled everything. But yeah, it had like a spinning wheel. You would imprint. It would push through the bottom of the tape and make a little letter. And you would just repeat that until you printed something. There's actually a wine that does this. It probably drew my attention to it. It's called Saldo, S-A-L-D-O. So if you look up Saldo wine label, it's their label is a play on this. So look at images on Google and you'll see the label actually looks like one of these old school label maker printouts. And so anyway, I thought that was pretty cool. And they used to, back in the day, this wine's been around for a while. They used to actually, it was more raised. Now I feel like it's not as raised anymore, but I should look up why they did that, what the story is behind that. But anyway, now the new labels, of course, they're all electronic and they print them out. But anyway, I love that kind of stuff. 888-RICH-101, 888-742-4101. The website for the show is richontech.tv. So if you want anything that I mention, I always link it up there. Just tap radio at the top. This is episode 182, so everything will be there. Coming up, we got to talk about this new ChatGPT Live. It got a giant makeover, and we are getting closer to AI sounding more like humans when you chat with them. This is Rich on Tech.
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17: His death shocks Washington. I'm Carmen Roberts, Fox News. Longtime Republican Senator Lindsey Graham, a former presidential candidate and leading advocate for military action against Iran, died suddenly last night, sending shockwaves through the political landscape.
19: President Trump was on the phone on NBC's Meet the Press, where Graham was scheduled to appear Sunday to praise one of his staunchest backers.
21: He was like a member of the family to me. It's very tough, actually.
19: The president noted Senator Graham's strong stances on many issues, sometimes in opposition of him. But he said Senate colleagues respected Graham for that.
21: He was somebody that most Democrats liked. Some didn't, but most Democrats liked, and just about all of the Republicans like Lindsey. He got along with everybody.
19: Graham spent decades in the Senate, starting in 2003, succeeding retiring South Carolina Senator Strom Thurmond. Gernal Scott, Fox News.
17: The president ordered flags lowered to half-staff on federal buildings and military installations. No cause of death revealed, other than Graham died after a brief illness. He was 71. Republicans are scrambling to find a replacement for his critical Senate seat.
22: Joe Wilson, the Republican congressman from South Carolina, he's already indicated, he said, I will stay in the House to protect that narrow margin. Mm-hmm. Somebody like Nancy Mace, who ran unsuccessfully for the Republican nomination for governor, she's already indicated that she might want to get in. But if you take somebody from the House, then you hurt that mathematical equation over there. Now, what you could do is appoint a caretaker senator and then have somebody run in a primary. They're going to have a snap lightning primary here in about 4 weeks. And then whoever that nominee is, if they win in November, then they would serve out the balance of that term come January.
17: Fox's Chad Pergram in Washington. Graham's death raises GOP concerns about passing the president's agenda before the midterms. 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
17: The U.S. launched major airstrikes today across Iran after that country attacked a container ship in the Strait of Hormuz, forcing its crew to abandon the vessel. U.S. Central Command says U.S. hit about 140 targets, including missile and drone launch sites. Iran retaliated with missile and drone attacks targeting countries hosting U.S. forces. And the latest escalation threatens the ceasefire efforts and heightens concerns over security in the Strait of Hormuz, a critical global oil shipping route. Missouri is in recovery mode after deadly flash flooding.
0: More than 350 people were rescued throughout the day Friday, including 202 campers and staff from Camp Tomsock, where 8 Black Hawk helicopters were flown in to help evacuate those stranded campers and bring them to safety. Yesterday, one person confirmed dead, a 23-year-old woman out of Crawford County who was swept away by floodwaters. On the weather front, conditions expected to be summer-like with highs in the 80s and 90s, with dry time, little chances for rain in the days ahead. In southeastern Missouri, I'm meteorologist Jane Minar. Fox Weather.
17: And it turns out that your first name may shape someone's opinion of you before you even say hello.
2: A new survey of 2,000 Americans finds nearly 1 in 5 people admit they make assumptions about someone based solely on that person's first name. Karen topped the list of names carrying the most negative connotations, followed by Chad, Donald, John, and Damian. Gen Z was the generation most likely to judge someone by name alone. The Talker Research Survey also found 42% of Americans don't feel their first name reflects who they are, and 1 in 5 say they'd actually like to change it. Pam Pusso, Fox News.
17: And Disney's live-action Mona tops the box office, but with a disappointing $43 million in domestic debut. I'm Carmen Roberts. This is Fox News.
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0: The National Weather Service in Greenville, Spartanburg has issued a severe thunderstorm warning for southern Union County in the Piedmont of North Carolina until 4:15 p.m. Eastern Daylight Time. At 3:18 p.m. Eastern Daylight Time, a severe thunderstorm was located 7 miles north of Lancaster, or near Andrew Jackson State Park, moving east at 15 miles per hour. Hazard, 60 miles per hour wind gusts and quarter-size hail. Source, radar indicated. Impact, minor hail damage to vehicles is expected. Expect wind damage to trees and power lines. Locations impacted include Monroe, Wingate, Waxhaw, Mineral Springs, Jars, Trinity, and Unionville. 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Your message should describe the event and the specific location where it occurred. Repeating, a severe thunderstorm warning has been issued until 4:15 p.m. Eastern Daylight Time for the following county, Union, North Carolina.
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0: Wednesday. Mercifully, we have made it to the end of the week, and it's all downhill from here. It's been a long one. I feel like next week's going to be a good one, and we have an amazing show for you tonight on the world-famous Jesse Kelly Show. We'll talk about how much time we have to spend cleaning up after the communists. The questions are amazing. Why are there rhinos but not dinos? The 14th Amendment, how could they rule that way when we all know what it was about? We're going to talk about communists in the Smithsonian. Why weren't they fired earlier? All that. So much more coming up tonight on the world famous Jesse Kelly Show. Before I get to the questions, and I'm going to get to them in just a minute, I swear I'm going to focus almost exclusively on them tonight. I just wanted to play something for you real quickly. This is Marco Rubio, Secretary of State Marco Rubio. Here's what he had to say.
1: Just weeks ago, a convicted sex offender and a foreign national was shielded from deportation by the governor of Minnesota. Laotian national Tu Li Vang was convicted of repeatedly sexually abusing a 10-year-old girl in the state of Minnesota. He even tried to pay his victim for her silence, and he called his heinous crimes a minor thing. Just days before this foreign sex offender was scheduled to be deported, Tim Walz, the governor, issued him a pardon, setting him free to once again endanger the children of America. Well, this week I revoked his legal status in the United States, and as a result, federal agents took him into custody, and as of today, he has been removed from the United States. Because
0: we could focus on so much right now, how deeply demonic the Democrat Party has become. As angry as I get with Republicans, and as useless and frankly complicit as they are sometimes, they pardoned a guy who abused a 10-year-old girl because they didn't want him to be deported. What other word is there for that but demonic? Evil. This is way beyond wrong or bad. There's some kind of darkness inside the Democrat Party, and I am convinced it's because communism really is of the devil himself. Lucifer is real, and I believe he himself created communism. There's no other way a human being could look at a monster who should have been strung up by his toenails on the courthouse lawn and instead say, well, they're going to deport this wonderful foreigner. I think I'll let him out of jail scot-free. What else would describe that but evil? That's one. Two. Think about this, and it may freak you out, because it freaked me out when I was dwelling on it this morning over a cup of coffee. Think about the things we could accomplish when we take power back, like we have power now. Think about the things we could accomplish if we didn't have to spend 99% of our time cleaning up after what the monsters just got done doing. Think about this for a moment. We'll just, in fact, since we're on the subject, we'll stick with immigration. Think about what the Trump administration has already done. Okay, sealed the border. All right, good. Deportations. We can argue whether they're enough or not, whatever, but they are deporting people, and they're deporting a lot of people. Okay, sounds pretty good. Yeah. If we maintain this pace, if we double this pace of deportations, double, we still, by the end of Trump's 4 years, will not have deported more people than they imported. The communists are so evil that when America makes a critical mistake and votes one into office, what you've done, you don't just guarantee damage for the next 4 or 8 years. That's a given. You've stalled any real progress for 20 years. Because even if the country flips the other way, you then have to spend all of your time trying to clean up the poopy diapers the Democrats left behind. It is so frustrating. And I got frustrated this morning. That's why I'm moving off it right now. I got frustrated. I was thinking to myself, what if he didn't have to spend a second deporting 20 million people Joe Biden just got in? What would that free up DHS? What would it free up the administration to do? My mind started to wonder, and I got so freaking frustrated, and now I'm getting you frustrated, so we're moving on. It's Ask Dr. Jesse Friday. Dr. Jesse, the Oracle. I'm 25 years old now, and every broadcaster I listened to predicted that the court would not rule in our favor regarding the 14th Amendment. I don't recall hearing an explanation for why you all predicted that. Is it just because we have so many justices that are not right-wing enough? How can an uneducated 17-year-old clearly understand the meaning of those five crucial words in the 14th without hesitation, while our highest court in the world's greatest country can't find five people out of eight, he says Jackson excluded, who can't read the English language? Okay. So, you know how I've said to you many times before, and we'll always talk about this, that we have to fight 1,000 battles before we save the country. That saving the country or losing the country is a process. It's not an event. It's not one election. It's not this or that. And the whole point in me expressing that is when you are an informed person at all, politically informed person, the solutions are easy for you. They're so simple because you know exactly what is wrong. You know exactly what should be done to fix it. And so for you, because you know what's going on, it's simple. It's fast. Hey, just do blank. However, I need to explain this way. When a system gets sick, I was going to say corrupt, and that's, of course, what I mean, but when a government system gets sick, and all government systems get sick over a long enough period of time, remember, because government invites corruption, so your country lives long enough, you're going to see corruption seep into the government. And when the government gets sick, the best way I can describe this, you ever known an addict? Maybe you yourself are an addict, but have you ever known one? The biggest struggle in my history of dealing with them, the biggest struggle is getting them to admit I have a problem and to want to change. The sick guy, the addict, oftentimes he doesn't want to get better. I just had breakfast with a guy the other day, and his brother, God forbid, is a freaking heroin addict. He's been hooked on, it seems like, every drug there is, but now he lives out west, way out west. Not going to get into where. I don't want to give anything away. But he's a heroin addict who lives on the streets. And they have tried and tried and tried and tried. And his brother just continues to express to the family, this is what I want to do. I don't want to stop. I don't want to get better. I want to do heroin and be a loser. That's what he wants. Well, government, a corrupt, sick government, operates in the exact same way. You are looking at the corruption and the things that are wrong, and you're saying to yourself, that needs to change. That needs to change. If we just do this, if you just rule the correct way on the 14th Amendment, then we stop this birth tourism. It's so simple. They don't want to make drastic changes. The people inside of the government, including the Supreme Court, they are in the halls of power. They are sitting on their proverbial thrones, even though it's probably a crappy government office chair. They are in power. People in power, it's almost impossible. It's not impossible, but it is almost impossible to get people in power to want to make wholesale changes to a system that has put them in power. And so often, not always, because the Supreme Court has done us some solids on some things, but so often when it comes time to make a ruling on something big, certainly something that's been around a long time, maybe even interpreted the wrong way a long time. Yes, the right thing would be to assert what the 14th Amendment was about, not birth tourism. That would be the right thing. And you know that's the right thing. And I know that's the right thing. But if you're sitting on your throne in Washington, D.C., what's easier? Making a ruling that's going to have another bunch of communist assassins standing out in front of your house? Or, hey, it's always been this way. It's been this way for 100 years. Why don't we just keep it the way it is?
2: People in power want to keep it the way it is because they're in power. That's the best way I can explain it. I've already explained Pure Talk to you many times before. Pure Talk, they hire Americans. I am so passionate about this, not just because of the jobs market, because I am a selfish person who lacks patience. And when I have to get on the phone with customer service and I have to deal with somebody who doesn't freaking speak English, it drives me up the wall. Up the wall. I've hung up on more of these people than I can possibly count. I just won't even deal with it anymore. When you dial #250, when you make the choice to switch to the Patriotic Wireless Company, you dial #250 and you say, Jesse Kelly, I give you my word, it's going to be an American on the other end. And dare I say it, she's going to be nice.

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1: 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We are told blue wave, blue wave. However, you've got a bunch of polls, Ipsos, MU Law, NBC, and they show that Democrats, they have a slim lead in the generic congressional ballot, just like 3 points. 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

0: before we get to the next set of questions. The Supreme Court is going to frustrate you sometimes. And it also comes back to this, and it kind of ties into what we already talked about. For the communist always sees himself as a communist first. And we've talked about this so many times before, whether they're in the public library or in a corporation or working for a professional sports league, whatever they're doing, the job title itself is only there to lend a hand to the communist revolution. Everything gets funneled through that lens. The communist sees himself as a communist before everything else. This includes the ones who put on judges' robes. Do you think if you could take apart her mind, do you think if you sat Ketanji Brown Jackson down and tried to figure out what makes her tick, do you think she would see herself as a judge before she saw herself as a communist revolutionary? Which one of those do you think would take precedent in the pecking order? You obviously know the answer to that. She sees herself as a revolutionary. The judge's robes, the seat on the Supreme Court, is simply an opportunity to move the revolution forward. And that's how Sotomayor sees herself, and that's how Kagan sees herself, and now that's great. Now, the problem with that is on the flip side, and this goes well beyond the Supreme Court. This is still Congress. This is still the Senate. And I guarantee you, this is Republicans in your state, in your town. They don't necessarily see themselves as the yin to their yang. They don't see themselves as anti-communists whose job it is to stop the communist revolution. Especially judges, you know, the Amy Coney Barretts of the world, for them, if you were to sit down and talk to her and express that to her, she would feel like that was beneath her. No, she's a constitutionalist. She's on the Supreme Court. That's how she sees herself. That for her is before being an anti-communist. Now, look, we have guys like Clarence Thomas, Alito, they see themselves as being anti-communists, but we get these guys on the court who just want to do it the right way. Now, that sounds fine. That looks great in children's novels, but when the communist is fighting a revolution and you're just trying to do it the right way, well, precedent says that these people who come here are American citizens, end up losing some battles. Jesse. Why are there so many rhinos, but no dinos? They don't seem to be a thing. Okay? Why is this? You probably already know. Why is this? Because you're right. Everywhere, including especially in blood red states, there are rhinos all up and down elected politics, whether it be local, state, federal. Why is that a thing? Texas has tons of them. The Carolinas. Georgia, Florida, blood red Florida has them. You go out west, Wyoming, Idaho, shoot, Utah, they're falling off the trees. What's happening? Why is that a thing? It really comes down to a simple concept we've talked about before, and I don't even want to dwell on it because you've heard me scream about it all the time. The direction of any political party, of the two political parties in America, because that's what we're talking about here, the direction of the party will not be determined by what most people feel. That's a complete misconception. The direction of a political party in the United States of America is determined by the primary voters. It's really that simple. Why is the Democrat Party moving left so quickly? Well, have you been paying attention to the recent primaries where DSA candidates, you know, these people, they're winning Democrat primaries?
1: You know, we have a unique responsibility to act from the heart of empire, the belly of the beast. The most important thing that we can do is take that empire down from within.
2: Our role ultimately is to facilitate our own empire's failure in ways that we can, ultimately to overthrow our own empire.
3: U.S. imperialism is not a thing that can be reformed away. It has to be overthrown through revolutionary struggle.
4: And to build a mass movement that can use the leverage of workers to hit the kill switch on American imperialism here within the American empire.
0: Those people are winning Democrat primaries because that's what the Democrat primary voter who shows up wants. I'm sorry. The Democrat in your life is an insane, bloodthirsty communist now. That's just how they are. They've been programmed that way. And when they go out and they vote in primaries, and they vote in primaries on national average, double what Republicans do. On average, 50% of Democrat voters show up in primaries is 25% for Republicans. And the bloodthirsty animals who show up to vote in Democrat primaries are demanding, I want Stalin. I want Pol Pot. I want revolution. And I want it now. 25% of Republicans show up. And you know who usually that has been traditionally? This will be insulting, but too bad, so sad. Old people who watch Fox News every night. I did see Lindsey Graham on Fox last night, and he sounds like he's backing President Trump. I'm going to vote for him again. It's got to stop. We have to show up. But we're getting better at that. Remember, John Cornyn's leaving. Bill Cassidy's leaving because we are starting to show up. We're getting better. All right, we got more. Hang on.

Jesse Kelly Show on a fantastic Friday. Remember, you can email the show your love, your hate, your death threat, your ask Dr. Jesse questions to Jesse at jessekellyshow.com. Just to finish up the point I made

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3: I'm Roger Stern. President Trump talking about how he got the shocking news that his ally, South Carolina Republican Senator Lindsey Graham, had passed away last night.
4: I got a message about 1 o'clock in the morning from one of the people at his office that he had passed away. I said, "You got it, I just can't believe it." He was like a member of the family to me.
3: Trump on NBC's Meet the Press. Graham died unexpectedly after a brief illness at age 71. Israeli Prime Minister Benjamin Netanyahu saying this on Meet the Press.
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0: It is the Jesse Kelly Show on a wonderful Friday. Remember, if you miss any part of the show, you can download it. iHeart, Spotify, iTunes. Hey, Jesse, I'm extremely confused after listening to your explanation on what the communist has done to the Smithsonian Museum. Remember, pause. I went over this last night in case you missed it. I'm not going to read it all again because it was disgusting. But the Smithsonian Museum of American History, it pretty much craps on George Washington and Thomas Jefferson, says America's all about slavery and colonization. It's even got drag queens and tranny crap. It is as sick and evil and communist as you could imagine. Anyway, that's back to the email. He said, I'm not confused by what they have done. I'm not surprised at all. What I'm confused about is why it is still going on a year and a half into the Trump administration. Wasn't the head of the Smithsonian replaced by a conservative historian like Dave Barton or Bill Federer the day after Trump and his new cabinet approved? If he doesn't have oversight, why hasn't Congress defunded it? Please help me understand. This is infuriating. Okay, it is infuriating. But, I was just talking about the Supreme Court. Let's talk about a win we had that went right past most people. I think I'd spent 10 minutes on it to open up a show the day it happened, but it went right past most people, and most people don't consider what a huge win it was. The Supreme Court said the President of the United States of America does have the authority to fire the heads of the various bureaucracies in the country. Now, I know what you're saying. Well, obviously, are you kidding me? No. Let's rewind to a very painful time. Let's rewind back to COVID. Of course, we don't have to cover the 15 days of slow spread and all that other crap again. But Donald Trump is not a moron. It didn't take Trump that long. I think it took him a month, maybe. It didn't take Trump that long to look around and realize, wait a minute, these lockdowns are crazy. We can't do, this is nuts. Now, he was the President of the United States of America. And he looked at all these lockdowns and things and said, this is crazy. The mandates, this is crazy. This has to stop. But it didn't stop. He was on social media tweeting like an angry drunk uncle, although Trump doesn't drink. He's on social media in all capital letters saying things like, open up now, screaming. But it didn't open up now. Over a long period of time, the communists have very effectively basically written into law that once you are hired into these government agencies, it's almost impossible to fire you. I know you've probably heard these stories. I've heard them my entire life. You'll get employees who don't show up, who screw off, who never do the job. He might get moved to another department. She gets moved here. She gets moved there. But it takes a long process to fire somebody from the federal government. I do a nationally syndicated radio show. I think it's on like 260 stations at this point in time. Julie Talbot and Premier Networks could call right now while I'm on the air and say, you're fired. Bye. And okay, I guess I'll grab my keys. That's it. Because it's a private company. In the federal government, even the president of the United States of America did not have the authority to say, hey, you, director of whatever, you're freaking fired. Hey, you, assistant director, whatever, you're freaking fired. He did not have that authority. And now let's talk about this because we come back to the Smithsonian. We'll make it about Trump. Where would Donald Trump push that authority to? Because he's the president of the United States of America. He has one or two things on his plate. He's dealing with war, trade agreement, campaign, bouncing around. Donald Trump can't be in the EPA figuring out which assistant to the assistant manager is a dirty commie who's screwing everything up. He doesn't have the time. He has to take, for instance, Lee Zeldin, the head of the EPA, and he has to give him that authority. Lee, who's a dirtball? Who's screwing everything up here in the EPA? That would be all of them. But who's screwing everything up here in the EPA? Fire them. Trump should have had the authority to say, you all can fire the dirty commies. He did not have that authority until recently. And I want to say it was 2 weeks ago. Chris said, I think Chris agrees with me on that. It was recent, whatever it was. Only recently did the Supreme Court come out and say, hey, the president can fire these people. So you probably have it in your mind, understandably, that Donald Trump got sworn in January of 2025. Surely he spent a year and a half firing all the commies in the government. No, he hasn't. Has he reduced the federal government and gotten rid of a bunch of them? Yes, he has in various ways. But even then, he has to bend over like he's, what is that, limbo? He has to bend over like he's playing limbo to try to get rid of one little group or one little guy or one little department. It's been a nightmare to try to fire these freaking people until recently the Supreme Court did us a solid. So you take the Smithsonian. In your mind, that thing should be a year and a half into completely cleaning out all the commie gobbledygook, talking about America in a wonderful way, celebrating the country. A year and a half is plenty of time. Things should have turned around now. But no, the White House had to commission. This actually goes to show you just what a nightmare this is. The White House had to commission a special study to go in and study what was wrong, and they had to produce a 162-page report, which you can go read if you would like, and if you're a super nerd. By the way, it is pretty interesting. Yes, I did it. You can go read a 162-page report. Now that we have the report, now we can start doing it. See what I mean? It's not Premier Networks calling and saying, Jesse Kelly, you're way too offensive, you're fired. If you want to get rid of people in the government, if you want to make huge changes to things funded by the government, it is by design a nightmare. And I say that by design. Obviously, the communists did that on purpose. They are always trying to insulate their agenda from the will of the people. The communists have no interest in popularity. They're only interested in power. They don't care whether you're happy about it. They're not interested in that at all. So they're always going to do everything they can to offload authority from the president, from the House, from the Senate, and leave it at the feet of some dirty commie hag bureaucrat who's been there for 30 years and is impossible to fire. And by the way, they're about to retire on $300,000 a year from your money. That's how it has worked. The Supreme Court, it was a huge decision what the Supreme Court recently did. We can clean these people out now. It will happen. It's not happening fast enough. But mark my words, the Smithsonian is going to be a drastically different place by the time Donald Trump leaves office in 2.5 years. And look, Lord willing, Lord willing, we win that 2028 election. I know the midterms are probably looking rough for us. I get that. Life's hard. But right now, it looks like Dome is going to be the Democrat nominee. If our guy is JD or Marco, because it's going to be one of those two guys, it'll only be one of the two. If JD doesn't run, Marco will. If our guy is JD or Marco, then that's probably going to be the guy. I like his chances against Dome. Anyway, we have 2 hours left. Hang on. It's officially the dog days of summer all across the country. But now is the time to man up and tackle summer head on. 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

0: Friday that still has so far to go. 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
1: Sun Tzu equated the art of war to being the same as the art of deception in hitting the enemy where they least expect it. With that in mind, what would be your thoughts on a mega-minded conservative running for office as a democratic socialist, getting the position, then pulling the bait and switch, similar to how the Virginia governor did for that whole population, but in reverse? I know as men of integrity, this may feel a little dirty, but also as a fellow Marine, I know there are times when you have to get your hands dirty in order to accomplish the mission. Well, I've had this question in various forms a few times over the years, and I get it. I sit around and daydream the way you sit around and daydream. What could we do here? Is there a strategy there? Is there some way we could? I have the same thoughts you have on these kinds of things. Here's why I don't think it would work. And I support you if you want to try. I'm not above trying, but here's why I don't think it would work. First of all, you are going to have to... I mean, it would take somebody with an incredible constitution to do the things a Democrat has to do in order to win a Democrat primary. I mean, are you telling me? Okay, all right, let's say it's you. We'll just make it you right here. You've decided you're going deep cover. You're going to pretend to be a dirty commie, burn down America, all this other stuff, so you can get in and then govern like some hardcore anti-communist. Good for you. Okay. All right, Pride Parade's this Saturday. You ready to go march? You ever seen video of one of those? Gonna enjoy yourself? 2 hours watching some naked fat gay dude swing his butt around in leather chaps? I'm telling you right now, that's when I'd tap out. I'm good. I'm going home. You good for that? Are you good for white people are evil speech? You're gonna have to meet with the local black, quote, civil rights leaders and talk about how evil white people are? Whatever your color is, maybe you're black, white, it doesn't matter, but you're going to have to go do that. I think the disgusting things you have to do now in order to win a Democrat primary, I think it would be too much for, honestly, anybody. I couldn't do it. I don't have the ability. What, Chris? Chris said, why not be a subversive in someone's campaign? Well, see, that doesn't work. And it actually, I'm glad you asked the question because it brings me to my next point. Remember that communists do politics in a much more ruthless way than we do politics. And they don't tolerate dissent at all. It is not tolerated inside the Democrat Party. They will come for you. Remember why Andrew Cuomo is no longer the governor of New York? Remember why? Andrew Cuomo put into place a policy. He himself put into place a policy that killed 15,000, and I'm told the number is higher, 15,000 elderly people in New York. Their deaths can be laid directly at the feet of Andrew Cuomo, right? Didn't threaten his job at all. He faced zero, and I mean zero, inner party scrutiny for that. But Tish James wanted to plant a knife in his back. They concocted some. Did you ever read those stories? The quote, sexual harassment stories for Andrew Cuomo? Don't get me wrong. It's a little uncomfortable and creepy. There's no question about it. It's not like I stood up and cheered when I was reading through the accusations, but even with the newspaper trying to, you know, they try to massage it to make it sound as salacious as humanly possible. We're not talking about slapping his secretary on the rear end on the way by saying, hey, hot stuff. It was, I mean, none of it would surprise you. He's Italian. None of it would surprise you. Yeah, by the way, in case you're laughing or yelling about what I just said, that's what he said as an explanation. He's like, I'm Italian. What do you want me to do? But it really wasn't anything. It wasn't much. He's no longer there because inside the Democrat Party, they decided they wanted him gone, so he's gone. Joe Biden was the president of the United States of America. Allegedly, that's the most powerful person on the planet. The most powerful person on the planet. The Democrat Party just ran him out of the White House. Sorry, Joe. You're not running again. Huh? Jill says I am running again. Nope, you're not. But Jill said, yeah, but you're not. All right. If you were a subversive on a Democrat campaign, they would discover you and knife you and you'd be gone. And if you actually got elected in a blue area, pretending to be a dirty commie, and then you started to govern the other way, they would come for you. They would. And it would be vicious. They would either find something or plant something on you. Shoot, you know how these people work. They might even hurt you physically. It's not like they're above that. 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Back to touch on what we were talking about here, about what the Democrat primary voter wants. What do they want now? What do they want to hear? Well, this is why the Democrat Party's moving left. The Democrat voter wants to hear this.
2: ICE has increased detentions from 1,000 a day to 2,000 a day. Just last week, there were over 10,000 detentions. Now, I know ICE hasn't been as much in the news lately. After the Alex Preddy killing and the Renee Good killing and the siege in Minneapolis and Los Angeles, many people were outraged at ICE. But we cannot ignore their continued abuse. These people being detained are being denied basic human rights. I was at the California City Detention Center. I saw someone with blood in his urine who was denied medical care. I saw rocks in the food. I saw people shivering because they didn't have clothes. We need to abolish ICE and replace it. We need to stop funding ICE that's violating human rights.
1: That's what the Democrat primary voter wants. They want this.
3: I came to this country as an immigrant, right? I went through the process. I'm a,
1: what a shock,
3: member of this community, so I understand what it's like. But I also served as an attorney enforcing laws, right, at the federal government. And what ICE is doing is not enforcement. It's extrajudicial killing without due process.
1: The Democrat primary voter prefers that. All right. There's something subversive going on you should know about. Great example. Next.

0: 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One of our clients, Sonny's Barbecue, says,
1: "We've been on WBT since 1978 when we opened our first Sonny's in Charlotte. To this day, we contribute much of our success to H.A. Thompson. His mouthwatering commercials were responsible for helping us grow. We still believe in the power of WBT and have continued to include them in our advertising budget."
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4: The passing of Lindsey Graham. I'm Roger Stern, Fox News. President Trump honoring the longtime South Carolina Republican Senator Lindsey Graham, who died Saturday night at the age of 71. Here's Fox's Alex Hogan at the White House.
5: Flags here at the White House have been lowered to half staff, and President Trump posted on Truth Social saying to honor the life of Senator Lindsey Graham, he is ordering that all American flags across the country be lowered to half staff until Saturday. President Trump also says he spoke to Senator Lindsey Graham just last night. The senator's office shared the news early this morning of his death, citing a brief and sudden illness. The Wall Street Journal reporting that emergency responders were dispatched to Graham's home last night and performed CPR on an individual suffering from cardiac arrest.
4: A preliminary finding from medical examiners indicate Graham died from aorta rupture stemming from hardening of the arteries. Meanwhile, Congress remembers Senator Lindsey Graham. Fox's Chad Burgum in Washington with more.
6: Several said it was Graham's wit which made him effective, even during epic political and policy battles. Republican South Carolina Representative Russell Fry noted that it was the tenacity of Graham which saved the confirmation of Supreme Court Justice Brett Kavanaugh in the fall of 2018. Christine Blasey Ford accused Kavanaugh of sexual assault.
7: One of the most authentically funny people that you'll meet. I mean, this is the man who resurrected the career of Kavanaugh and put him on the Supreme Court.
6: Now, Fry is one name mentioned as a possible Graham successor. GOP South Carolina Representative Joe Wilson says he will stay in the House protecting the slim Republican majority.
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4: Iran is reportedly facing a new round of strikes. Fox's Mike Tobin has the latest from Tel Aviv.
16: The explosions are reported in the area of Keshem Island and Bandar Abbas, all of that to the northwest side of the Strait of Hormuz. And this follows that new round of airstrikes confirmed by U.S. Central Command. The U.S. says sea-based and land-based fighter jets, as well as drones and munitions fired from ships, were all used in the attack. The U.S. says the targets include missile and drone sites, naval capabilities, and sites used for surveillance. 140 targets were hit in this most recent round of strikes. And this recent round of strikes was triggered by Iran firing on another commercial ship crossing the Strait of Hormuz. Its ship was flagged out of Cyprus. There was a fire on board and damage to the engine room.
4: Iran responded to the U.S. strikes by launching attacks on neighboring countries in the Middle East. Iran says the Strait of Hormuz is closed, but the U.S. military says ships are still moving through it. Much of Florida is under a heat advisory as dust from the Sahara Desert blankets parts of the south. Fox Weather's Brandi Campbell in Miami.
14: Much of it is actually over South Florida, but as we get into this next week, it's going to continue creeping north. Some states like Texas, maybe Louisiana, may start to see some of it impact their coastline as well. It can impact air quality, causing some health issues for some, and it can also limit storm development, leading to less afternoon showers. But in general, the dust could cause it to feel even hotter. We are expecting temperatures to reach the mid-90s across South Florida, more specifically southeast Florida, but the feels-like temperature could reach up to 108 degrees.
4: And here's the bad news. The Sahara dust is likely to stick around through most of the week. California shoppers will soon pay more at the grocery store. A new recycling law takes effect next month. I'm Roger Stern, and this is Fox News.
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0: Jesse Kelly Show. Another hour of the Jesse Kelly Show on a pretty fantastic Friday. I think you would agree. So, something happened the other day, and it's going to tie into an email that I just got here. But Ob is not a hugely political person or historical person, as you well know. But since our, I take that back. I was about to say since our Japanese trip, I would say for the last couple years, history certainly has started to, it started to pique her interest more and more. She wants to learn more of these things. She wants to know certain things. And she hears me go off about some history story telling the boys. She gets more interested in it, okay? Then we go to Japan for that World War II tour. And she's standing on battlefields and looking at museums and things like that. And it's right now she's reading Eugene Sledge's book with the old breed. Like, that's how she is starting to get interested. Yeah, Chris has read it two times. Oh, yeah, you're right, Chris. Say it two more times. The book is With the Old Breed. One more time. With the Old Breed is the name of the book. It's a World War II in the Pacific book, one of the greatest ever. All right, anyway, set that aside. So because of that, she started watching this Netflix series called American Experiment. And she starts watching it, and she's smart enough to know, I'm worried about a political bend here. It's Netflix. I understand this may be a commie presentation of America, but she's not picking up on any of that at first. And she tells me, hey, Jesse, I think you'd really like this show. Even though it has Hillary Clinton in it, it has a bunch of different people, Republicans and Democrats. Even though it has Hillary Clinton in it, I haven't seen anything anti-American so far. You'd really like this show. And I said, baby, it's Netflix. It's going to get gay in a second. I promise you. It's you wait. I'm telling you, you wait. I'm not doing it. I'm not watching. So I never watched it. I think it was 2 days later, 3 days later, she comes to me and she says, yeah, you were right. I got this email. Hey, Jesse, have you seen the recent Netflix series, The American Experiment? It starts out pretty innocuous. That means harmless. I know what innocuous means. But then it morphs into a push to brand the Electoral College absurd and also pack the Supreme Court, as well as constant reminders of slavery, racism, feminism, executive despotism. Although I had a feeling it was going to be hard to watch based on who produced it, it was almost unbearable to see the likes of Hillary, Dome, Gore, and many other communist cretins try to educate us and revere the documents they truly hate. Also, Mike Pence was truly celebrated because they all have TDS. Your thoughts? Well, I did this analogy the other day, but we'll talk about it in a different way, about subversiveness and what is subversiveness. Because there is an enemy who openly declares himself to be your enemy and acts like your enemy at all times. And of course, that's a danger. You have to consider that. But that's not the most dangerous kind of enemy. The most dangerous kind of enemy is the one who's smart enough and slick enough to make you think he's your friend, he's on your side, and then he slowly but surely derails you, diverts you, knifes you in the back. And communists are masterful at this and always have been. You could easily, I mean easily, put out a Netflix series, produce it. You would get it funded. It'd be no problem having funding on there. That was just, honestly, instead of American exceptionalism, America sucks. That's what you call, I mean, American Experiment was the name of the show. But instead of that, you could just call it America Sucks. And then your opening scenes could be all, you know, slavery and the slaughter. You understand what I mean. But what would happen? What would happen was somebody like my wife, Ob, would last 5 seconds and beep, channel off. Well, now you didn't rope her in. Now you didn't string her along. You need to rope her in. Get her to buy in. Hey, this show isn't bad. They're talking about the Constitution. Then you divert her. Remember this? I played it for you. Sounded so innocent to people who don't know what they're listening to. Matthew McConaughey, total lefty, campaigned on behalf of gun control and got it passed in the government. Total lefty. But he was standing outside in Texas. He even had blue jeans on. Just looking like one of the guys talking about dancing, baby.
1: 250 years young. Howdy, America. And to a lot of people, that may seem like a long time to be a country, but it's really not. But I tell you what, it's definitely not too long to be. It's not too long to be an idea, which is what America is. A land that has never been yet. And that yet that we're seeking and chasing, that's the whole thing. It's a place we're never going to arrive at. And that's not failure because we won't. That's by design.
0: You know they remade the Wizard of Oz movies? Maybe you went with your kids. They called them Wicked. You notice they changed who the good guy and bad guy was? That's the whole idea behind it. Hey, come on to the movies. The bad guy's now the good guy. Show it to your kids. Subversive. You will see communist subversion everywhere. And part of the reason it works is we want to. I don't know about you, but I do. I want to be able to get along with Democrats. I think that would be nice. I'm not saying we would vote the same way, but I think it would be nice if on occasion, okay, hey, there's a bipartisan bill, something basic that's good. Let's work together on this, right? Human beings, especially people on the right who are decent, they want that. There's a desire inside of them for that. And so whenever we hear, hey, Hillary Clinton, man, she said some really cool things about Thomas Jefferson. Even though you hate Hillary Clinton and you've hated her for years and you know who she is, there is at least a tug inside of me, maybe not inside of you, but inside of me. You just a brief moment where you go, hey, you know, maybe she does like the country. You know, maybe. And that's the idea, to get your defenses down. And then once they're down and you're buying in and they're talking about the Constitution, then it's, well, maybe we should talk about genocide. That's when they slip this on you.
2: Did you know that it's been 100 years since the Equal Rights Amendment was first introduced? And now, still, women don't have an explicit guarantee to equal rights under the U.S. Constitution. Can you believe that? I couldn't even believe that was real. I mean, women are not asking for special rights, just equal rights. Let's turn outrage into authorship. If it's the 250th celebration of the country, isn't it time to update some things? What rights or guarantees do you feel all women should have in America? That's a good question. I'm not here to speak for you. I just want to pass you the mic. So have your say at peoplesbillofrights250.org. Not red, not blue, just you. Wow.
0: That was Alicia Keys. You notice how bipartisan she was, Chris? She even said at the end, it's not about red or blue. It's just about you. How do they talk about gun laws? When the communist is trying to pass gun laws, do they stand up and they say, I'm going to come to your house and I'm going to take away all your guns. That way, when I run the government, I'll be the only one with guns. And you'll do what you're told or I'll come shoot you in the face. They don't lead with that, do they? No, of course not. Matthew McConaughey himself, as long as I'm railing on the guy, Matthew McConaughey himself. This is just common sense stuff, man. This is, can't we all agree on that? We all agree. Don't you want to, you're not one of those crazies, are you? Let's just do common sense stuff, man. Howdy, America. Just me here in Texas. Very subversive. Extremely subversive and much much more dangerous, actually, than this craft.
3: You know, we have a unique responsibility to act from the heart of empire, the belly of the beast. The most important thing that we can do is take that empire down from within.
4: Our role ultimately is to facilitate our own empire's failure in ways.
0: They don't lead with that. They lead with howdy, America. And they all have the same goals in the end. My goal for you is that 90 days from now, you are going to feel like a changed human being. Changed how? 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

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Your love, your hate, your death threats, your Ask Dr. Jesse questions. Dear fellow Texan, this guy says, do you honestly think there are a lot of independent voters still out there? With the two parties so far away, are there really people in the middle? Well, you know what an independent voter actually is. You know, someone in the middle, as you just described them. Do you know what they actually are? It's not that they're really truly independent. It's that they don't care. They don't care about politics. They're not interested in politics. There is no such thing as a person

who is super interested in politics, who consumes all different kinds of news and information, left, right, everywhere else, and is just simply agnostic about the whole thing. That is not a thing that exists at all. The second you get interested in power, and that's what politics is, the second you get interested in it, who has it, what they're doing with it, how the other people get it, the second you get interested in it, however you're built will oftentimes determine the direction you will choose, but you will choose a direction. Independence, it's just a guy who doesn't care. It's just a lady who doesn't care. She has her own priorities in life. And they may be wonderful priorities. You never know. Maybe she's got a career or kids or a husband or she's involved in the church or whatever it is. She has things in her life that she wants to do. She doesn't want to read the news. She doesn't care about the Strait of Hormuz. She doesn't know anything about the border. She doesn't know anything about spending or taxes or whatever. She doesn't know anything. Now, here's the thing about her. She knows how much things cost. She knows when she goes to the grocery store and her money doesn't go as far as it used to go. When her grocery cart, for the same dollar amount, is half empty. She knows that. And then, only then, does she start to get vaguely interested. And here's the problem. The interest level then, it's only anger at whoever's in charge. That's it. You know, when Donald Trump won the popular vote and he won the presidency again, and we were all happy, and I'm happy, right? I know you're happy. We were so happy. We finally were going to stop the communist insanity and the open borders. We were so friggin' happy. And in our elation, post-election, how about that for a college word, Chris? Elation. In our elation, post-election, I don't know if you ever do this or if you're tempted to do this. I know I am. We will make our post-election win about something it wasn't about. I mean, don't get me wrong. There are all kinds of different parts to the coalition that elected Donald Trump president again. Donald Trump was elected president again because of inflation and immigration. That's not my opinion. Every, and I mean every single public poll leading up to that election and the ones after the election, every single one had those two issues a million miles out ahead of any other issue out there. And because I am extremely passionate about other issues, I'm tempted to sit there and say to myself, yeah, you know what? This was about all that climate change crap Democrats did. All that going green stuff. The American people caught on to it and they rejected it. No, they didn't. That lady I just described got done volunteering at her church. She doesn't have any idea about the horrible, horrible, wasteful, crooked crap they did with all that fake climate change stuff. She has no clue. And she probably voted for Biden in the last election. Couldn't afford groceries anymore. Well, we'll give Trump a shot. I don't really like him. We'll give him a shot. We political people make elections about something they're not about. They're about big things, and they're almost always about kitchen table things. It comes back to somebody has a question about oil and the Strait and Venezuela and things like that, and I'll get to that in a moment. But it comes back to what I was trying to explain when, you know, Trump went on this Iranian adventure and then the poll numbers just started free falling with independents and Gen Z. And people would email in and who were passionate about it and understandably saying, I guess you're okay with Iran having a nuke. I guess these idiots are okay if Iran gets a nuke. I guess they're okay with it. And I tried to explain over and over and over again, not that you're wrong at all. It's not what I'm saying, but you go tell that lady who can't afford groceries anymore that she should pay even more for them because Iran might get a nuclear weapon. Do you have any idea how lame that's going to sound to her? And you can argue, you can scream at her. This is really important. Maybe when people can't die, or maybe when people are going to die, why don't you understand? You can scream at her till you're blue in the face. That, quote, independent. She knows what she pays at the gas pump.
She knows what she pays at the grocery store. And if she thinks that she now can afford even less, that her standard of living has gone down, and she can lay blame at the feet of the president of the United States of America, she will do it. That's why Trump lost 50 points in the polls with independents in a year and a half. 50. I think it actually might be a little bit more, but 50, according to some. Kitchen table stuff is what people vote on. We political people lose sight of that a lot, but that's what people vote on. If you can't make ends meet, you don't want to hear about anywhere else. All right. Now, let's talk Venezuela. So we did something really cool there. We should have access to this huge stockpile of oil. Hang on.

0: 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From May through September, the foundation's Steel Across America tour is transporting a powerful symbol of reverence and resilience to communities across the country. An authentic steel beam from the World Trade Center. In honor of the 343 members of the New York City Fire Department who made the ultimate sacrifice on 9/11, the foundation is delivering 343 mortgage-free homes to heroes and their families while continuing their efforts to eradicate veteran homelessness. 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
4: News. I'm Carmen Roberts. We're learning from a preliminary report of the medical examiner's office in D.C. that U.S. Senator Lindsey Graham likely died from an aorta rupture stemming from hardening of the arteries. Fellow South Carolina Senator Tim Scott says it will be hard to replace Graham. He tells Fox News.
5: You know, the hole that Lindsey Graham left in the Senate cannot be filled. It will need many of us to step up to the plate and take on the responsibilities that he had from a global perspective.
4: Graham died last night at 71. More fighting erupts today between the U.S. and Iran, and oil industry analyst Trilby Lundberg says that will affect fuel prices.
6: Since the price peaked in mid-May, it's been a drop of 71 cents per gallon. Unfortunately for consumers, that might come to a pause right now, or maybe even a reversal.
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8: 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We are told blue wave, blue wave. 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

0: Jesse Kelly Show on a fantastic Friday. Remember, if you miss any part of the show, you can download it. iHeart, Spotify, iTunes. Back to the questions. Oracle, I understand and agree when you speak about oil being a world commodity and the effects of closing the Strait of Hormuz. With that being said, we now control Venezuela oil to an extent, and while it takes a different refining process, which I get can take time to get going, why isn't Trump talking about Venezuela oil becoming the world source to fill the gap from Iran? Okay, so it's a very good question. Hey, we took out Venezuela's government. We now have a friendly one there. We've been told forever that Venezuela sits on the largest oil reserves in the world. Oh my gosh, why do I have to sit and stress about the stupid Strait of Hormuz? All right, so there's a couple of different parts of this. The first part that's kind of boring, so I'm not going to go into it in detail, is you mentioned refining. We can't just gloss over that. And I'm not an expert, but every drop of oil you pull out of the ground is not the same. When you pull oil out of the ground in Saudi Arabia, that is not the same oil you are pulling out of the ground in Venezuela. That's not the same kind of oil you're pulling out of the ground in Alaska. There are different kinds of oil. And that oil, you have to get that oil ready for production. You have to get it ready to go in all the various things oil goes into, which is basically everything. Okay, so you understand you have to refine it. All right, well, to refine it, you need a refiner. You have to have an oil refinery, right? You can't just snap your fingers and throw up an oil refinery. You can't look at Venezuela and say, hey, turn those pumps into overdrive. We just built this refinery in 2 days. We'll just refine that. And that's not how it works. It takes time no matter what. That's one. Two, I said there were 2 points. There's actually three. Two, remember one of the stories about Venezuela. Remember, Venezuela was once, I don't want to say free, but freer. And then the commies took over and starved everybody to death like they do. You got that. Well, over that period of time, a lot of their, surprise, surprise, a lot of their capacity to get the oil out of the ground rusted out. That's what happens when you install communists. Who do they hire? You know who they hire. They hire other communists and friends and family members and people who don't know what they're doing. And so whatever you put them in charge of, it will slowly die and get worse over time. Yes, we have a new head of the government in Venezuela, but you can't just snap your fingers and modernize all this oil equipment they have right away. That's not how it works. It doesn't work that way. I guarantee there's years of work still to do to try to get everything worked out. Now that brings us to the other point. Let's say for the sake of argument, even though it's not true, that you could just crank up the Venezuelan oil, have them double the output, and then refine it right away, and you were good to go. It still wouldn't work the way you want it to work. Here's why. I have a restaurant. We sell hot dogs. We're a hot dog restaurant. Hebrew Nationals, Chris. We sell hot dogs. What do I need for a hot dog restaurant besides the employees in the building and everything else? I need buns. I need wieners. I need onions. I need relish, ketchup, mustard, mayo, all the various toppings or things like that. Okay. So my business is in this town. The best place, the most affordable place, my bun place is in this town in the east. My place where I buy my wieners, it's up north. Ketchup and mustard, I'm getting them some other place in the town in the south. You understand? Okay, so I'm getting my different items from different places. Now, my wieners are up north. Let's say factory fire, something, an ice raid, for some reason, the Hebrew National Wiener Factory closes down. Well, I can't just go to where I buy my onions and say, hey, give me wieners now. It doesn't work that way. You can't just, Venezuela and Iran or Saudi Arabia and all these other countries, they're clear across the world. You don't just magically start to figure out the shipping and logistics. Even if the oil existed, you don't just magically say, hey, just take all those ships and all that, you know, the flagship here and insured by this and this country ship, just take it and send it across the Atlantic real quick. It doesn't work that way. It takes time for those things to work themselves out. That makes sense? Jesse, why don't we import Christian Europeans that share the same values as us and overwhelm the people that don't, and then kick out all the entitled illegal foreigners? Well, the why is pretty simple, actually. Immigration has been used for decades as a weapon against you. And that's how it's viewed by people in power. People in power, we talk about it all the time, view immigration as the way to defeat you. Because our country has become corrupt and so many of our leaders are evil, they stress about you way more than they stress about China or terrorism or Russia or Iran or anything like that. When they sit around and they come up with strategies and schemes and things like that, it's all about you. You, the patriotic American citizen. Remember, these people see themselves as kings and queens. And I say that, I really want to stress that point. They do not like or appreciate limits on their power. What communist does? The communist believes he should run and control absolutely everything. If there are any limits at all on his power, he thinks that is harmful to the communist revolution. So he wants more power. That means less freedom for you. You, the patriotic American who enjoys being a free person, you don't want that at all. So what to do, what to do, what to do? Well, bring in some foreigners. Just bring in foreigners by any means necessary, I should note. Illegal, legal, bring them in on a visa. Let's do an H-1B, a student visa. Whatever it is, go grab foreigners and bring them into the country as fast as you possibly can. And the communist instinctively knows in the end that will mean more power for him because foreigners will vote tribally and transactionally. They just will. They don't. I mean, I brought up that map that Mamdani put out of all the different immigrant enclaves in New York. You remember it was like Little Somalia and all this other crap. Well, in Little Haiti, that was one of them. You think they care about Thomas Jefferson? How many people, if you had to guess, how many people inside of Little Haiti have a pocket constitution like you do? You think they have any reverence at all for the 250th birthday we just had? Do you think they care about freedom? These people don't come from a culture like that. They come from a culture where all politics is tribal and transactional. If you're Mamdani and you want to be elected in New York City, you walk into Little Haiti and you don't talk about Thomas Jefferson or freedom or the Bill of Rights or anything like that. You walk into Little Haiti and you say, hey, if you elect me mayor, I'm going to do X, Y, and Z for you and your people. Sound good? And the tribal leaders go to the other people and say, we're voting for Mamdani because he promised us X, Y, and Z. Our immigration system was designed to not bring in people who share our values. Every part of it was designed to bring in people who don't. Every single part of it was designed that way. Trump brought in a bunch of white farmers from South Africa who are facing genocide over there. I think it was like 3,000 of them or something like that. You never hear from them because they're not out there butchering people or anything else. They just came here, got jobs, hunkered down, go to church. You know, the kind of people you'd want to live next to you. The left freaking freaked out. 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

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Remember, you can email the show, jesse@jessekellyshow.com. So, Chris, I told you I had to tell you something, and I might as well just get out of the way on the air right now. What I went through, the living hell I went through this morning. So, you know, people, and this is really cool. It'll always be cool for me. At least I hope it'll always be cool for me. People want me on their shows. Hey, can we interview for this you for this show or this podcast or whatnot? I want to talk to you about this and that. It's because I'm so witty, Chris. What? Anyway, people want me on their shows. I at first, a few years ago, was kind of uncomfortable passing these people along to Chris. Hey, Chris, these people want me on. And then Chris would look at the schedule, see if we can even technically do it. You know, sometimes we can, sometimes we can't, but passing it along to Chris. And then once I pass it along to Chris, if we have time, if we can, if it's something we want to do, then Chris will handle all the technical stuff. You know, we're going to send a link to this Zoom thing. And then Chris handles all that stuff. Now, that's an important thing to understand, this division of labor. Chris is really good at that stuff. I am completely unable to do any of it. And I mean unable. And not only unable, I'm really embarrassed about this. I'm not thrilled. I am impatient to the point of it just makes me want to freak out or just stop. Like I just almost shut down like a toddler who doesn't get that sucker he's begging for in the grocery store. I just shut down. The second you start giving, well, we need you to go to this link and fill out this. And then if you just do the verification code, and then if you oh my gosh, I would rather die than do that. So, like I said, I got used to it. I'm forwarding this on to Jewish producer Chris. I'm forwarding this on to Chris. Check with Chris. Right? That's become my thing. Chris can work it out. Okay. Sorry, Chris. Now, I didn't tell you this, Chris, and I won't go into details because they didn't screw anything up, but a show reached out to me and said, hey, our listeners would love to hear from you. This was this morning. Would you come on the show? This is probably a week ago. I didn't think of it. I just said, you know what? Sure. It was like 9 a.m. It was no problem. We were obviously a long way from doing our show. 9 a.m, I'll have a cup of coffee. I'll go do this little podcast thing. The lady who I'm coordinating with comes out. She says, okay, cool. We'll send you a link like 10 minutes before the show starts. Already, that should have been setting off red flags in my head. Uh-oh, this should be Chris. Why am I doing with it? But again, no problem. They're clearly a professional organization. They know what they're doing. I have a smartphone. I may be an idiot, but I know how to hit beep on a link. I know how to click link on my freaking smartphone. This morning, she sends a message. Hey, link's coming soon. I'm there waiting, as you should. I said, no problem. I'm going to be ready. I'm right here. I'm ready. Send it whenever. She sends a link. I don't want to be late. I'm super against being late. So 5 minutes before it's supposed to air, I go in and click on the link. No problem. Yeah, it doesn't work. Takes me to a website. Website says, sorry, you need to go to the app store and download this. Okay. All right. Well, I'm frustrated, but now people are waiting and now it's like 3 minutes away. So I go to the app store. I mean, I can read. I go to the app store. I download the app. I go back into the link thing. I click on the link. Boop. Sends me to the exact same website instead of opening up the app. Now she's emailing me saying, well, maybe if you try this or maybe if you try that, can you maybe copy? Chris is already laughing because you should have seen my face, Chris. It was the color of a tomato at this point in time. Already I'm aggravated. But I don't want to screw over the people who invited me on and the audience who's sitting there waiting. I'm trying to do right by them. So I actually start. She's like, well, maybe if you try to create an account with the thing. And I'm like, okay, I don't want to do. I go in and I try to create an account. I try to create an account. Then they said, no, we can't actually validate this until you go through the verification process. I lost my freaking mind at that point in time. At that point in time,
She was great. Like, she did the best she could to talk me through it. She was frustrated too, because it wasn't just me being an idiot. We're going to reschedule to another time. But I got up. I was in my house. I got up and Ab was in the kitchen where she should be. I got up and went and saw Ab in the kitchen. And I said, I don't know that I've ever in my life been angrier at myself than I am right now. I know better than this. When it's an interview request, when it's a link, when it's a set something up, you pass that along to Chris. And for some reason, I convinced myself that I didn't need you this morning, Chris, that I didn't need any help. And man, my blood pressure was 200 over 150 by the time I was done. What, Chris? You weren't up at 9 a.m.? What time did you get out of bed? I am worried about that. Chris, by 9 a.m., I think I'd been up for 3 hours. But Chris, you really need to become more of a morning... What? What? Do I normally wake up at 6 a.m.? Depends on when I go to bed. I would say 7-ish, but 6 happens sometimes. Where do I sleep? With my wife. Oh, when do I go to sleep? 10 o'clock? Oh, see, that's the problem, Chris. You know what my old first sergeant used to say? He's probably listening right now, retired sergeant major. Great man. He used to pull us all into formation, and he used to say, same thing I tell my kids now, if you're going to hoot with the owls at night, you better be ready to soar with the eagles in the morning, Chris. It does not sound like you're ready to soar with the eagles in the morning, Chris. And look, I don't get up at 6 a.m. every day. Like I said, it's 7, 7:30, but sometimes it's 4 or 5 a.m. I'll wake up, and then I'm up. I'm a dude. I have things on my mind. Lots of things. Like that big oil tanker we have to buy to set up our studio. How much can that even cost, Chris? It's a decommission. No, it would be decommissioned. Can't be that much. Get your people on it. We have another hour. Hang on.

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9: A preliminary cause of death. I'm Carmen Roberts, Fox News. We're learning what likely killed U.S. Senator Lindsey Graham last night, shocking the nation. The medical examiner's office in D.C. says its preliminary findings show Senator Graham died of a ruptured aorta brought on by a chronic heart disease. Fox's Mark Meredith has more from the White House.
10: We are still awaiting the final cause of death. Those results are pending because of toxicology reports, but it is an incredible turnaround of information, and it certainly shows the amount of interest worldwide that Graham's death is spotlighting. The senator had a huge influence on both domestic and foreign policy. He's remembered as someone who was championing for what he believed in, as well as forging relationships across the aisle. President Trump spoke to Senator Graham only hours before his death. Graham had just returned from overseas. He's at the NATO summit out in Ankara, Turkey, and had meetings with Ukraine's president. Graham, also a longtime outspoken critic of Russia and Iran, is being remembered for his passion in public service.
9: And the Mayo Clinic says ruptured aortas are rare and most likely affect older men. Lawmakers on Capitol Hill are remembering Senator Graham and his impact on American politics. His fellow senator from South Carolina, Tim Scott, tells Fox News.
11: You know, the hole that Lindsey Graham left in the Senate cannot be filled. It will need many of us to step up to the plate and take on the responsibilities that he had from a global perspective.
9: And senators, death is raising questions among Republicans over whether they will be able to pass President Trump's agenda before the November midterm elections. Among those who might be named to take Graham's place in the Senate is South Carolina GOP Congressman Russell Fry. Meantime, Senator Mitch McConnell ends weeks of questions about his health. He says a fall caused the injuries that sent him to the hospital last week, where he developed a mild case of pneumonia. Until today, McConnell had released few details since his June 14th hospitalization. America's listening to Fox News.
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9: More fighting flares between the U.S. and Iran, with explosions reported around the Strait of Hormuz. Fox's Mike Tobin has more from Tel Aviv.
12: Missile launching capability was hit. The area the explosions are reported is Keshem Island and Bandar Abbas. That is to the northwest side of the Strait of Hormuz. And all of this follows a fresh round of airstrikes that are confirmed by the U.S. Central Command. The U.S. says sea-based and land-based fighter jets, as well as drones and munitions fired from ships, were all used in the attack. The U.S. says the targets included missile, drone sites, naval capabilities, and sites used for surveillance. 140 targets were hit. That latest round of strikes was triggered by Iran firing on another commercial ship crossing the Strait of Hormuz. A ship flagged out of Cyprus was hit. There was a fire on board and damage to the engine room.
9: And that ship is reportedly immobile and a crew member is missing. U.S. CENTCOM says the Strait of Hormuz is open despite Iran's claim otherwise. The IRS offering some help for taxpayers. Fox's Pam Puso reports.
13: The Internal Revenue Service is launching a new process called Automatic Exemption from Penalty, or AEP. Starting this summer, eligible taxpayers with a three-year history of filing and paying taxes on time will automatically receive relief from certain failure to file, failure to pay, and failure to deposit penalties. There's no application to fill out. The IRS will simply determine eligibility and send a notice confirming the relief. The new system begins with eligible 2025 tax returns and 2026 quarterly returns. Pam Puso, Fox News.
9: Cleanup is underway in Philadelphia after powerful microbursts ripped through the region yesterday. Storms brought winds of 70 miles an hour, that's just shy of hurricane strength, knocking down trees, power lines, and damaging buildings. And officials say straight line winds, not a tornado, caused the destruction. I'm Carmen Roberts, and this is Fox News.
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